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2: Well, we're going to talk about healing tonight. This is just a one-night thing, but you know, and eventually in your life, you will need to learn about healing. At least most people have to. And the world, you know, I was thinking today of how many, you know, have been overseas to India and Kenya and Bulgaria and Romania, and it's amazing to me how many doctors the United States has and hospitals and drugs, and yet it seems to me there's more sick people here almost sometimes than there is anywhere in the world. And you wonder, you know, about that. And I think a lot of it is because we have moved our focus from God healing us to depending on physicians. And so we have let our faith diminish. Just like if you notice, I don't know if you notice, but it seems to me that people don't talk about miracles as much as they used to. I think that when you get in a place where you need a miracle, then you start to pray for one. But if you have another alternative besides a miracle, you just go for the easiest route, the path of least resistance. And I think that you need to train your members to go forward and train yourself to put God as your first answer in everything. Now, I know that sounds right, but how many people actually do it? You know, how many people actually do it who think, God's going to intervene, I don't have to get alone, or God's going to heal me, excuse me, and I don't have to think about going to the physician, and I'm not telling you not to go, I'm telling you, what do you think of first? And see, your mind gets renewed to the kingdom instead of the world. The world has its way, and that's okay, but God has a greater way. And I think that if you can begin to chip at that, especially you young people, when you're young, you don't think you need it. But when you start to have adult responsibilities and not a lot of alternatives, you begin to look for God to help you. I've wondered, like, it seems like the what they call the millennials, or the younger people, they sometimes don't seem to think, maybe that's how they see it, but they don't think about God being first, and they're not as interested as in church as the older generations. And it's not a slam on millennials. You know what I begin to observe, and to me, a lot of it is they haven't had to. The nation has so many programs and so many alternate ways to get your needs met that you just don't have.

looking through stuff in the church, and one of them was his name, and one of them's the other guy's name, and now I'm going to get to contact him. And I've been wanting to contact him, and I thought I had no way. But anyway, it was in Pecatone next to the Somali border, and the Somalis would come down and do raids. And they established a village. If the government told them, if you can keep this land, then you can have it. So the government let them have it if they could occupy it, because it was dangerous. And also, they had wild animal problems, you know, baboons and snakes and stuff. And anyway, the guy went there. His name is Zebedee Mina, and they started a church there. And it grew to, the community grew to about 1,100 people, and there was other denominational churches there. And they did occupy. But I thought, you know, I don't know about you, but if you had to go out in the dark in Africa with no electricity, the darkest Africa where there isn't anything, and deal with baboons and snakes at night and wild boars and stuff like that, that's a real challenge. But those people did it by faith. And they had the baboons were wanting to take over their village. Now, you might not think that's a real bad problem, but the baboons stole all their food, ripped everything out of their houses, and threw it all over the ground. And they started to hunt baboons because they had to get rid of them. Now, these guys hunted for baboons from midnight to like 4 a.m. because that's when you could get them. So they went out in the dark with spears, with the snakes, the boars, the elephants, the tigers, and the lions to kill baboons in the dark with some kind of lantern. Not one man was lost. Not one man was injured. And they killed over 1,500 baboons. And that's bad. When you go out in the dark with a spear, in Africa, in the bush, you bad. You bad. You pray and you bad. You got both things. But anyway, the point of that was, they had to pray and become dependent on something besides the government, the power company, and the police and the army, because there was nobody there to protect them and nobody there to help them. So they learned to pray, and he developed a community there and did a great job. Well, you might say, what's that got to do with healing? Everything. Because your faith has to do with your healing. And this sounds funny, but sometimes I think a really bad report is better than a mediocre one, because it'll make you pray. If it's something you think you can get through, you're not as fervent to pray. I really think that the peril the nation was getting in the fall is why the Christians prayed and turn it. It took almost being toast for the Christians to pray. So if you can live with it, you tolerate it. But if it's an extreme thing, you begin to pray, right? So first thing you have to settle is the will of God, okay? If you don't have that settled, you don't have a foundation. Now, a sinner can't be saved until he's fully convinced that it is God's will to save him, right? Right? Everybody should say right. Right, Pastor. Okay. Now, that means faith begins where the will of God is known. If you don't know the will of God, you can't have faith for that situation. That's why the will of God, knowing the will of God, is what you get your fight from. If you know you're supposed to be married to somebody and the devil tries to ruin your marriage, if you settled it that it's the will of God that you're supposed to be married to them, you are standing on something. But if you are waffle in whether, you know, it's good, maybe I messed up, you begin to create doubt and you begin to give cracks in your faith. Same with your businesses, your health, or whatever. So faith begins where the will of God is known. Faith must stand by itself, not on what you think or feel. Faith has to stand on God's word and God's will. If you are analyzing your circumstances, that's okay, but you're letting in another system into your mind. Faith relies totally on the will of God.

0: End of story. Not what you feel, not what happened to your father, your mother, not what happened to anyone. Your faith stands on the will of God. Not on your circumstances. If you know, in any area you that you do this in, you can look pretty crazy, but if you got it, it doesn't matter how crazy you look. It'll come to pass if you got it. Now, this isn't head stuff I'm talking about. This is the stuff that's down in your inward parts that you know. Your head usually tells you something else when you have this kind of faith. Because this is the faith in your spirit, and your head is doing the reasoning, but your knower tells you how it's going to come out, and that's what you go for. So if you are looking for a euphoric faith, if you say, my faith is weak, it might be, but you, if you're looking for your head to match, you're already in an area of gray. Because your head doesn't always match what you believe. Now you might think that's crazy. It's not. Have you not had to battle your head? If the devil's trying to tell you you're not going to get healed, and your faith is believing it is, that you hear one thing with your head, but you hear something else in your spirit? Has that not happened to any of you? If it's not happened, then you have to ask God about it. Because your spirit is connected. Your head is not always connected to the will of God. If you think your head's connected to the will of God, more than likely you're in you instead of God most of the time. I have felt one way and did another a million times because I heard it down in my inward parts and my head did not always bear witness with my spirit. Sometimes I had to do what my man of God told me in spite of what I thought completely. Sometimes when my younger years, Dr. John would tell me something. He wouldn't tell me I had to do it. He would tell me what he heard. And there's a difference between him giving his opinion and what he heard. When he'd tell me what he heard, sometimes my feelings did not match anything he told me to do. But I would do it by faith. And it would work for me and I would get the results. And then I would see afterwards what got done. That's why the Bible says, believe the Lord God's prophets and you will prosper. Amen. But you have to be able to put down what you think and see, that means that's a whole different theological issue, but you realize you got to trust that God can work through men. And what the devil will tell you is the man's not perfect. He did this wrong. I seen him hollering at his kids. He does all these things wrong, so he really doesn't qualify to be your leader, and I'm going to think for myself. It's not going to work. God, you know, Moses had an anger issue. David killed a guy, you know, took his wife. I need to know these people that did everything right when they led. Because I don't know, I don't see anybody that did it. So people were led by people who were imperfect. The deal is, if you don't know the voice of your own, if you don't know that spiritual voice down here, you won't recognize it no matter whose mouth it comes out of. You have to be able to, your spirit must bear witness with their spirit. Your spirit must bear witness with what they say. Man does not live by bread alone, but every word that proceeds out of the mouth of God. Caiaphas prophesied and said, it's better for one man to die than many. Caiaphas didn't even know he was prophesying. So here again, if you're looking for the perfect spiritual situation, Caiaphas was a heathen, really. He was a Pharisee, but he was saying something that he didn't even know he was prophesying when he said it. So you wouldn't believe it, but it was true what he said, that it's better that one should die than many. So you're listening for the word that you hear out of the people that God has placed in your life. It's very important. It might be something that you have to think about or take to God, but you've got to learn the voice of God. That's why I told you at the prison, the biggest compliment those guys could pay me was they said they learned to hear the voice of God. I asked them about 5 years ago, I said, what have you learned? And they didn't give me some big theological answer. They just said, we have learned the voice of God. And I thought, my goodness, that's perfect. You've heard me say that before. If I didn't leave you with anything, and because see, I'll diminish someday, I'll die. But if you can hear the voice of God, I know you're going to be all right. Because it'll come through me, it'll come through somebody else. Amen? Turn to Mark chapter 1. Mark chapter 1, verse 40. And there came a leper to him, beseeching him, kneeling down to him, and saying unto him, if thou wilt, thou can make me clean. And Jesus, moved with compassion, put forth his hand and touched him and said unto him, I will thou be clean. Now, what's the first thing Jesus did? He really corrected his theology first. He said, I will. Now, a lot of times when you're praying for people, they want to tell you what they think. And if you go to adjust their theology in the middle of the healing line, they get upset because you didn't say what they wanted. They wanted you to agree with them, but Jesus adjusted this man's theology before he did anything. He corrected his thinking. Now, he said, I will. The will turned the if to a yes. Did you hear me? The will, when he said, I will, it turned his if you want to, you can heal me. It turned that if to a yes. It removed the doubt. That's a big deal. Because sometimes you're not sure, but God may correct your theology so he can deliver the package. The New Testament, we know this. Every time Jesus was asked for healing, he healed him. God does not promise our bodies won't die, right? He says it's appointed unto every man once to die. This is all foundational theology that will help get you a good foundation for the next level of revelation for your healing. He promised that he would remove sickness and disease. He never said we wouldn't die. He said, I will bless your bread and water and remove sickness and disease from your midst. He didn't say you wouldn't die. He said, you don't have to be sick. Hallelujah. It turns to Exodus 23:25. I want you to read it for yourself. Now, this stuff sounds fundamental, but I think when people are fighting a disease without this underneath them, I'm not sure you do so well. I'm so big on doctrine. When I say doctrine, I don't mean like religious doctrine. I mean that your doctrine's right, so you believe right. Not to make you like a Pharisee or a doctrinal wizard, you know. I'm talking about where you pray according to the word instead of what you think. 23:25. And you shall serve the Lord your God, and he shall bless thy bread and water, and I will take sickness and disease away from thy midst. Then nothing shall cast their young or barren in the land, and the number of thy days I will fulfill. He didn't say, you're not going to die. He said, I will heal you while you're here. It's part of the deal to be healed while you live here. You'll die. Amen? Everybody will die. You know, God put the breath in. I'm sure one day he could take it out. You know what I'm saying? So you're not going to have a problem dying, but you're going to have to know some things to stay healthy while you're here. Amen? The will. We have said this before, you know, I've said this in other sermons, read the will, right? The last will and testament of the Lord Jesus Christ. Jesus was the tester. In other words, he wrote the will, right? Jesus wrote the will. After he was raised from the dead, he became the mediator of the will, mediator. A mediator, if you're in negotiations, means this is what it represents. He talks to God and he talks to you. So he mediates the connection. He literally negotiates the connection for you. He sits at the right hand of the Father. Turn to 1 Timothy chapter 2, verse 5. For there is one God and one mediator between God and man, the man Jesus Christ. There's one negotiator for your healing. It's him. By his stripes, you were healed. He wrote the will, and he became the negotiator of the will. So he did both sides of your healing. Both sides. He wrote the will, and he negotiated the will for you. I think it's great. He wrote the will, and he negotiates the will. He's the mediator that connects you to your promise. My God. He connects you to your promise. Healing, whatever it is, prosperity, whatever it is, he connects you to your promise. Like I said, just remember your salvation. The same way you got saved is how you get healed. You confess with the mouth, believe in your heart, and God's power manifests. After he was raised from the dead, he became the mediator, go-between. Now, who has the right? This is the question you have to ask yourself. Since he did it, who has the right to change the will? Whose power? Nobody. There's nobody that can change the will because he's watching over it and he's the mediator of it. So anything less than what he negotiated and less than what he provided is not enjoying the benefits of an inheritance. This might be boring, but isn't it if you need it? If you were sick and you were getting a foundation for this, it's not boring. In other words, it's paid for, it's negotiated, it's done. Your prayers change when you see things as done. They totally change if you see them as done. You're not trying to get something. You've already got it. You don't got to go get it. It's already yours. Jesus on the cross said, it's finished. You know, I was raised Catholic. You know, we had to do penance and Hail Marys and everything. But it didn't do anything because it was already done. I just had to receive the forgiveness. It was done. It's done. Jesus finished the work. He's trying to help you enter into what he has for you. It's my will takes the if out of the equation. I wonder if I'm going to get healed. I wonder if I did enough good works. I wonder. The if is gone when he says, I will. It removes the doubt. And we all know this, you know, in Exodus 3:14, he said, I am that I am. Now, did God change since he said, I am that I am? So he's the same one. God said unto Moses, I am that I am. Thou shalt say to the children of Israel, as sent me to you. He's the same God. And has not changed. I am what I am. I'll always be what I am. I won't change. And I will bless your bread and water, remove sickness and disease from your midst. It's not, I've done it. It's non-negotiable. I negotiated it. I paid for it. It's done. The Father and I got an agreement. He's going to do it because of me. And I know you don't deserve it, but you're getting it because I went to the cross, suffered, died, and was buried, and raised again on the third day. So what I got is for you. Isn't that nice to know? Amen. He tasted death for every man. That's what the Bible says. He tasted death for every man. That means all people. Every man is every nationality and every man that's ever been born. Not some man, every man. He went from Jews to Gentiles, you know. You know, it's so funny. This is why I ride this horse a little bit lately because the news kind of bothers me and prejudice has always bothered me. But you think about it. I mean, who do men think they are to decide what a man's color should be or his nationality would be when God made them all. I mean, you talk about high-minded. How can you get so high-minded to even consider that somebody was born the wrong color or the wrong race or nationality? It's absurd. It's crazy. It's like saying God made a mistake and got out the wrong crayon that day. Now, you laugh, but that's almost, it's an insult to think that God didn't know what he did, as if he forgot something. That's why you know prejudice is from hell, because it makes this much sense. No sense. And nationality issues, you know, don't make sense either. I grew up in Nationalityville. You know, everybody was a different nationality in my town. They were from all over the world, and some people didn't like each other, some did. And I think some of it came from old country, from Europe, and the prejudice they brought over with them. And they didn't like each other for no reason. And I'm thinking, you don't even know them. You never talked to them. How could you dislike them? You don't even know you never talked to them for more than a minute. But all those preconceived ideas and all that hatred that people carry for no reason. God didn't make a mistake. He made everybody the way they're supposed to be. Now, the fallen nature, that'll make you hate a lot of things. You know, you get a fallen nature in any race, any gender, anything. You can have some really, really bad people. Once the devil gets into people, they do really, really bad things. They actually think that they are the dominant race, and they're willing to kill everybody that's not like them. That's how far it can go. That's pretty strong, isn't it? To think you're so great that everybody should die but you. We'll go look at the scripture just because you'll remember it. Hebrews 2:9. But we see Jesus, who was made a little lower than the angels for the suffering of death, crowned with glory and honor, that he, by the grace of God, should taste death for every man. For it became him for whom are all things and by whom are all things, in bringing many sons unto glory, to make the captain of their salvation perfect through suffering. Through suffering. He suffered to do this. For both he that sanctified and those who are sanctified are one. Isn't that amazing? He did the work and we get to act like we're in it. He did all the work and let us in on his finished work. See, that's why your healing is really something he gave you and not something you can attain. You can't attain a healing. You just receive it. You know, I've battled low self-esteem almost all my life, you know, and I always felt like I didn't deserve so many things. So this was a real challenge for me to even think that he's going to give it to me just because he loves me. But that's the only reason. And it's part of the covenant. It's part of the New Testament, the will. The New Testament is the will of God for the new covenant. And your healing is in there, not because you did anything, but because of his sacrifice and his blood. End of story. Now, can you cut yourself off from that? Yes. You can cut yourself off from it. You know, when you think of Israel, when they come out of Egypt, the Bible says that not one of them was sick. Not one was sick, no feeble, right? You remember reading that? When they come out of Egypt, in other words, when he brought them out of Egypt, none of them were sick. When did they start getting sick? When they start sinning. When they start sinning. Moses had to put a snake on a pole. They start cursing themselves by going over into sin. But he brought them out of bondage healed. If you notice, a lot of people sometimes get saved and healed at the same time because God saves them completely. And if they end up getting back into sin, then those curses begin to return. It's not that God put them on them. That's what he redeemed them from. Their choices are putting them back under. God's not trying to kill you or curse you. Your choices will put you back under things that you don't belong under, that he already took care of. That's why it's so important that you live in forgiveness. Forgiveness is probably the biggest one. And you know this, I think we can be so offended. I've told you I've been so offended that God had to give me a dream to get out. I'm thank God for dreams. You know, it was scary. You ever have a scary God dream? Anybody ever have those? I've had them. They're scary. I have this dream because I'm mad at somebody in my dream. And God knows I was mad at him for a couple months. You know, you can be a nice, good-looking Christian and still have hatred in your heart, right? You figure that out. You can look real cool, but you still ain't right. And I was mad. And if you was going to go in like a court of law, I'd probably, they'd said, yeah, you've been wronged. But that's not what Jesus said to do anyway. He said, your brother sins against you 7 times. Forgive him 70 times 7. In my dream, those of you might have heard this on a Sunday morning. In my dream, I cut off my own hand. Remember what the word says? It's better for you to lose a limb or gouge out your eye or cut off your hand than it is to enter hell in unforgiveness. When I cut off my hand in my dream, I forgave him and my hand grew back. He told me, forgive him, son. It don't matter. It don't matter. Isn't that amazing? Now, you might think that's a scary dream, and I was scared because that's that fearful side of God you don't want to get on. Do you know what I'm talking about? Because when it's not that he has to do anything. All those laws are set in motion. God doesn't send you to hell. You just kind of go there by breaking the laws. He don't have to do anything. The system is already in. Do you know what I mean by that? The laws are written. They're on the books, and he's not like the regular government. God's laws are enforced except for where he puts mercy in. Because his words will never pass away, right? Heaven and earth will pass away, my words will never pass away. So he was trying to keep me from losing my life because of unforgiveness. So he gave me a dream where I cut off my hand. Because it's better to cut your hand, it's better to lose your hand than it is to stay in. I mean, I can stay in and believe I'm right and still lose everything. See, that's where people get stuck. They get stuck, and they can't get out. This is going to, I can tell you, I'm not going to tell you I can do what I'm about to tell you because you never know till you're there. But I've seen those people, forgive them people in jail that took their kids' life and stuff. And I think to myself, how did they do that? I'm being honest with you. But I don't want to say I could never do it because you never know till you get there. So I won't say, I'm not going to forecast what I'm going to do because you never know till it's you anyway. You never know till it's you. But God never said, don't forgive. He said, forgive. Regardless, if somebody wants you to go 1 mile, you go 2. He didn't say, only forgive them under these conditions. He said, forgive them. He modeled it by saying, Father, forgive them, for they know not what they do. This is so strong. It doesn't matter what happened to you. There's only one way out. You got to forgive. And when you get hung up on a violation and you expect somebody else to apologize, I'm sad to tell you, they may never apologize to you. And they will have to stand before God and be held accountable for the violation they did you. But the only way for you to get out is to forgive them. You can't get out unless you forgive them. It doesn't matter if they get out. That's their responsibility to get out or not get out. But the rules are the same for all of us. That sounds so strong. And you might say, preacher, that's real easy. I don't think it's easy. I'm going to tell you I don't think it's easy. I'm not telling you it's easy, but, and this is for, this is going to sound, I'm just going to come out and say some things that are, they're really hard to say, but I'm saying, women have been violated by their dads, boys have been violated by their dads, people have been betrayed, lied about, stole from, abandoned, completely abandoned, men have slept with other women and they want their wives to be okay with and stay married. I'm not telling you any of that's right, I'm telling you if you want to have a life, you got to forgive. Now, I want to take that one step further. That don't mean they don't go to jail. I am not preaching no justice. That's not what I'm telling you. I'm not telling you that. Some people need to go to jail. End of story. I don't mean that bad. It's just a fact. There got to be consequences, but you can still get free as a person. Your whole future depends on that. Your future depends, I think, on your ability to forgive. Not on your skill. Not on how much word you know. And I think word's important. You know that. I think the word is extremely important. That's all, I like to think that's all I preach to you is the word, okay? But until you can forgive, you're stuck. People live and die and never get out. And they can't get ahead financially. They can't get ahead. They don't understand. It won't work. Somewhere in your soul and in your person, you've got to say, I forgive you. Or you'll never get out. Now, you'll exist, and that's okay, I guess, if that's the kind of life you want. I mean, I've probably violated people, but I don't know. I know about the ones that violated me. You understand that? You know, you don't know how you do other people sometimes. But you're certainly aware what they've done to you. Here's one, and I want you to think about this for a minute. This is tough. This is the tough stuff. I've watched them Vietnam vets come home and be betrayed. Now I'm telling you the truth. Betrayed like you ain't never seen. Called baby killer, called horrible names. All they did was what they was asked to do. And when they signed up or got drafted, guy gets drafted, got no choice, got to go to the army, got to obey. He comes home and he's betrayed by his own people. What's with that? You realize what them guys had to do with their head to even want to come here and engage in the country again? I mean, you realize the mental things they had to go through because they did what they were supposed to do, got betrayed, and now the people don't like them for no reason because they just did what they were supposed to do. The psychic on what it did to their heads, my opinion, caused a whole lot more complications in the Vietnam vets than the guys that were not Vietnam vets from World War II. They didn't have to deal with all that. They came home a little healthier and they was able to rebuild the country. When these guys got betrayed, they got messed up. Now this sounds so bad, but do you know I believe the best ones of those are the ones that were able to forgive and get by it and just go on with their life? But the ones that got stuck, now this is strong, but the ones that got stuck, how many of you know some of them got stuck and never got out? They're still talking about it. They're still bitter. And I'm not saying they weren't wrong. They was as wronged as you can get. And you know what else? You can't give somebody enough money or benefits to make that go away. They've got to forgive on their own, too, to get free. Now, that's a big one. That's how high the stakes are. Now, you realize I named some really bad stuff, molestation, betrayal. Do you ever wonder how people cope with all these things in life? Do you ever look at life? Best thing you can do is pull yourself out of your situation and put yourself in somebody else's situation and let them look at it. It's so painful to see what people go through to survive in this world. I'm being honest with you. I think people go through hell to survive sometimes because of the betrayals and abandonments. And we always tell them, well, you should just forgive. And I believe that's the end of the story. But I do know something got to go on in between so they can. You have to help facilitate their release of those circumstances. Women become man-haters if they had a bad man. Men will say all the women are no good because they had a bad one. I mean, you realize it leaves an indelible mark on you, whoever you are. But your ability to forgive is what gets you out of those places onto the next place. You got to forgive to get out. Sickness didn't come until they disobeyed. Number 16. 16:45. Go ye up from among this congregation, that I may consume them as in a moment. And they fell on their faces, and Moses said unto Aaron, take a censer and put fire therein, from off the altar and put it on incense and go quickly unto the congregation and make an atonement for them, for the wrath of the, for there is wrath gone out from the Lord, and the plague is begun. They cursed themselves and went back into sickness and disease by their actions. God's original plan was to bring them out of Egypt with no lame, no sick among them. It is always the will of God to be healed. Now, I realize that not everybody gets healed. And I was just telling somebody tonight, I was watching Andrew Womack here last week. And he said that he talked to Oral Roberts about healing. And because everybody did not get healed that Andrew prayed for. And Andrew prays for a lot of sick people. And that's one of the things he does. And he said, Oral told him, he says, because Andrew didn't want to pray anymore because he didn't feel like everybody was getting healed. Oral told him, I've laid hands on hundreds and thousands of people in my lifetime. He says, and not everybody gets healed, but a lot of people do. He says, are you going to deny all them other people because not everybody gets healed? I can tell you, when you lay hands on people to get better, unless the Lord tells you as a preacher, you don't know if they're mad at their mother. You don't know if they're in unforgiveness. You don't know nothing unless the Lord tells you. So what you do is you pray for the sick, because the Bible just said pray for the sick. That's all it said. It didn't say to quit if it didn't work. It said pray for the sick. And the ones who are there and can get it will get better. And you got to pray that the other ones can. And they might have to change and do some things to get better. I got to tell you this dream again. It's probably repetitive, but it might mean something tonight because we're talking about healing. When I was eating bad and I wasn't exercising, you know, when I quit working at the car lot, I used to work every day and I got this job. I'm joking. But I sat in that office and I got anxiety and I didn't do anything. And I was so used to being active, so used to being active. Well, after 3 years of doing this, where I sat in the office or just did stuff around the office, I didn't feel good, you know, and the Lord gave me a dream about my eating. And in the dream, I was at the grocery store. You've heard some, I know it's repetitive, just bear with me because not everybody's heard it. And in the grocery store, on the belt, you know, at the checkout, I had them lady locks. You know them lady locks with the whipped cream, you know, that kind of stuff. And I had various things like that. And the cashier looked at me and went, no. I said, there's only a few. I'm negotiating in my dream. She goes like this. In other words, don't eat that no more. Period. I didn't listen. It's embarrassing. I was stubborn. You know, I was stubborn. I was weak. Oh, about 6 months later, I have another dream. And I'm at a train station. And at the train station, Dr. Rebecca, Rena, and Dr. John are over there. And I'm over here. And there's a baker there. A baker. Hat, baker, sinister smile, mustache. He has all those same products. I stopped and they left without me. Now, did you get that? I stopped for that and they left without me. That meant if I ate that, I wasn't going to get to finish the race that I've been put on the earth to do with my partners in ministry and my spiritual father and my wife and my spiritual mother. God was telling me that if I didn't change, it was going to be over. Now, you can talk about healing till the cows come home. You can say, God's my healer. Oh, rabata, rabata. But if I kept eating them white cream filled things, it wasn't going to work. That's what I'm trying to tell you. You got to change whether you like it or not. Well, they hurt me. I don't know what to tell you. You got to get out. Well, I don't want to do that. I don't know what. It's your choice. I don't know what to tell you. Now, I thank God that he spoke to me in those dreams to keep me alive. Because see, it's God's will that I'm healthy, that I finish. But I could abort it by disobeying. You can't do what you want to do and walk where you want to walk. It's just a facade. If you don't make the changes, you don't make it. It just sounds good. And when they bury you, they'll go, he was a nice guy. He served God all his life. They'll never know that God warned you 2 and 3 times to change. Because I laid hands on him and he didn't get better. Must have been his time. Well, none of that's even true. It's just a nice answer for disobedience. Now, I use me, so you can't say I did anything to you. You can't say I singled you out because I used me for the model. Now, I just showed you unforgiveness. It's better to cut your hand off than it is to enter with unforgiveness. And I also showed you that no matter how much you get pray for healing, if you don't cooperate, it's not going to work. So now you think, I'm telling you this, the reason I'm telling you this is so you understand that healing really is his will. And it doesn't matter who you know that died or lived, don't you ever think that God didn't want them whole. Don't you ever put that, don't let that get in your theology ever, that it might be just a card game and you get lucky and you get healed. Don't do that, don't do that. It is, he said, I will. He took the if and made it a yes. If it be thy will, I will. Then it was settled. It wasn't an if. It became a truth at that moment. The truth is God wants you whole. But I could not continue to do what I was doing and be whole. There are things that you have to sever in your life to enjoy the benefits. It might be forgiving someone. It might be changing your eating habits. It might be you got to start exercising whether you like it or not. It's not like you want to. If you, be honest with you, this, I'll just bare my heart. If you asked me if I could work all day or exercise, I work all day. I liked it. I liked it. I thought it was great. It's just God altered my life a little bit. So now I got to go to gym. And I really would rather work than go work out. I don't know if you understand that or not, but it's just how I'm wired. I'd rather do something that was constructive and work than I would go, stand in one place, And just stand there. We're going, It doesn't even make sense some days, but you got to do it whether you like it or not, because that's what you got to do to survive. Now, if I don't stand and run in one place, I might not finish the race. See, so my love to do what God, I want to do what God wants me to do, so I'm willing to do what I don't like to do so I can complete what he wants me to do. You are responsible for that. You're responsible to treat yourself a certain way. So you have to arrange your schedule. You have to arrange your eating. You have to arrange your time to pray. You have to arrange that if you need time to pray and you're married, you don't see your kids till 5 o'clock, you got to get up 5 o'clock in the morning to pray and be with God an hour so you can be with your wife at night and do that job too and be a good dad. You might, well, I don't want to get up earlier. I don't know what to tell you. That's what you got to do to make this work. You got to do what you got to do so when you get home, you got what you need for them too. I don't think most people like to do half the stuff they got to do. I think you just got to do it. You realize I went from a totally different lifestyle to having to exercise, change what I eat, reprioritize my whole life. I'll tell you, I said this to you before. It was so bad that the first year I left the basement door open in the church most of the time. The one outside, I couldn't stand to be indoors. They thought I was crazy. I got the basement door open, it's wintertime, in the basement of the church. It's freezing outside. I needed some outside air. I wasn't used to being in a building all the time. I didn't care if it was cold or not. I needed some air. I needed to feel like I spent my whole life outside almost, and to go in that building like to kill me for a while. I needed to have some air, and I had to gradually adapt, change my life to conform my life to do the will of God. Am I making sense to anybody in here tonight? You know, you're not going to be able to just go along and get there. You're going to have to change. If you want to do what God wants you to do, you will have to adapt. You have to say, not my will, Father, but thine be done. Thine be not my will, Father. I'm going to do what I don't want to do, so I can do what you want me to do. I've never seen anybody that's successful for God that didn't have to pick up a cross. Death to what you want so somebody else can get what they need. Sickness didn't come until disobedience came. I think my life depended on it. And I still have to watch. You know, when God visits you, in case you're interested, like anytime you start going in the flesh realm, all that stuff you ain't supposed to do comes back. Bad English, good theology. In other words, if you start leaning to the flesh, everything you were is willing to take you back. Every pound is willing to come back. Every mental torment is willing to come back. Every undisciplined action where you don't do nothing is willing to come back. Every thought of sex, sin, drinking, coke, whatever it is you just do or don't do, it's all there. Sin lies at the door. That's what Cain was told by God. Sin lies at the door. Everything you were at any time is willing to take you back. You can't vacillate. You have to set yourself toward it. And if you mess up, you confess your sin, because he's faithful and just to forgive you of your sin and cleanse you, and you keep on going. See, faithfulness to me isn't perfect. Faithfulness is not quitting when you mess up. I know I'm making a provision to mess up, but that's faithfulness to me is when you know you're flaking and you still keep trying, like Peter. He was a liar and he denied Jesus, but he kept following. He wasn't perfect, but he kept following. I'm not pushing flakiness. I'm just telling you, faithfulness is greater than all those things. So God warned me. I have lots of stuff like that. You know, it's funny. When I was younger, I used to think, well, them people spiritual. Boy, they're really something. When I looked at how much maintenance he's given me to keep me straight, I think, glory to God. You know what I'm talking about? Well, the stuff he does to make sure you fly right. To him who is able to keep me from falling, hallelujah. To him who is able to keep me, you know, you'd like to think you did it because you were strong. But I know I do it because he's strong. He keeps me, I don't keep myself. So if I follow him, I got the grace. If I get out of him, I don't have it anymore. And I can tell you as a spiritual leader and a pastor, if I spend too much time with people and not enough time with God, I'm not a good pastor or apostle. I need to spend time with God so I can help you. Because if I spend too much time with you, then I don't get what I need to help you. That's why Moses went to the mountain. That's why Paul said it's not good for us to wait on tables. We have to be in the word and prayer and fasting, because they had spiritual responsibility to take care of a lot of people. And you got to go hang out with God to do that. If you get too involved in the work, you don't have nothing but work. You don't have any power. That's why God doesn't give you everything you want when you want it, because he's a perfect father. God knows how to keep you. I used to joke about it when I was learning to be a disciple. I'm not saying I know anything now, but I know more than I did. I said, he keeps moving the cheese. I told my wife that for 2 years. Every time I thought I was going to get to accomplish something, I'm telling you, he went like this. Whoop! And that cheese would go way up here. Then I'd go over there. Little did I know, he was moving me with what was in me that wasn't right. I was chasing for the wrong reason, but he was going to let me wear out by moving it until I wore out and I did it for the right reason. He changes your motives. Sometimes when you can't get your hands on what you want, it's because he's changing the reason you want it. If he gave it to you, you wouldn't change. So he just takes that old fishing pole, just jerks it along. Oh, there he is. He's going to move a little bit. He just keeps you moving until you become like him. He just keeps that fishing pole moving until you be. And when you quit chasing it for ambition, and you quit chasing it for selfish gain, and you quit chasing it because you have a hole and you want to be somebody, and you quit chasing it for all the wrong reasons, then you're like Moses, and you don't want to do it anymore, and he's got to tell you, I want you to. And you say, get somebody else, because you know who you are not. You find out who you really are, and you don't feel worthy to do it anymore. That's when you find out who he is. And he asks you to do it. And you don't do it in your own power anymore. You don't do it for any satisfaction. You do it because he asked you to. Your motives change. It takes years to get what I'm telling you. And let you can speed it up because I'm teaching you what I learned. I didn't know this when this was happening. I just thought, wow, this is hard stuff. You know what I mean? Kept moving the cheese. But that's why he said, come follow me and I will make you fishers of men. It's the, if you don't have any, if there's no following, there's no making. If there's no following, there's no making. It's in the following that you become. It's the journey that makes you. If you avoid the journey, then you avoided the process and you'll never get there. How can he put you in charge? Look, think about this for a minute. How can he let you do ministry even if you're a regular person? Because I think regular people are in ministry. If every time you get the opportunity, you're going to beat up a man because of what some man did to you 35 years ago because you ain't healed. How's he going to do it? How can he trust you in any situation? Because you're going to start regrinding an old wound and trying to do it on somebody else. He has to get you healed. Joseph was the proof because Joseph was betrayed by his brothers and he didn't get even with them when he had the chance. That's how you know Joseph was right. He tested their character, but he didn't vindictively get even. Jake said it this way, I'm thinking, well, I told you this a couple weeks ago. He says, God can't promote some people because they'd get even with all the people that they had trouble with, so he can't put them up there because they'd use that position to get even. When you get healed, you just serve and do the job. That's all. That's why it's so important that the healing. Remember I said in Isaiah 61, and I'm going to close in a second. In Isaiah 61, I said, God heals you first. Appoints you second, for it gives you, appoints you with gifts. Third, you become a repairer of the breach yourself. But first, he's got to give you the garment of praise for the spirit of heaviness, the oil of joy for mourning. He has to heal you up before he gives you an appointment, appointed gifts. Because if he gave you the appointment too quick and you weren't healed, you'd use his power to do what you want. Let's stand to our feet. Father, thank you, Lord, for even being here. Thank you, God, that we get to do anything at all. Thank you, Lord, for the word. God, we give you praise. We give you honor. We bless you in the name of Jesus. And when we stand praying, God, we will forgive. We will forgive. God, we release tonight anybody and everybody that we have to release to get better. Thank you, Jesus. Father, we forgive and we are willing to change. Give us the grace to change. Warn us, give us dreams, give us whatever, God, to keep us safe. Thank you that we will not go back, that we'll only go forward. We bless you tonight. We thank you, God, for sending your Son to the earth that he might be born as a man and be crucified as a man to take the punishment that we should have gotten. Thank you, God, for healing us. in the name of Jesus. Thank you for the grace to become a disciple, a follower, in the name of Jesus. We give you praise, we give you honor.
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So here is the good news, my friends. The good news. There is, therefore, now no condemnation, no punishment, no curse for all those who are in Christ Jesus. All your fears have been taken away. Instead, hope has been given. Because God, out of His great love, redeemed us on the cross. So now, my friends, no power of hell and no scheme of man

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This is Angel 3, Hope Radio, Palau.

So here is the good news, my friends. The good news. There is, therefore, now no condemnation, no punishment, no curse for all those who are in Christ Jesus. All your fears have been taken away. Instead, hope has been given. Because God, out of His great love, redeemed us on the cross. So now, my friends, no power of hell and no scheme of man

0: Thank you for tuning in to Truth Talks, presented to you by New Destiny Christian Center, where you will know the truth and the truth will set you free. 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
1: Last week, I went over fellowship and structure and purpose, trying to lay some foundations, I guess, for different things that are happening. And we talked a lot about being able to be someone who carries weight. Okay? And, you know, Jesus basically, he had two groups of people that he dealt with. Okay? He dealt with the multitude people. And the multitude were the people that would come out to hear him preach. And with the multitude, he really didn't press them a whole lot. He loved them. He healed them. He fed them. There wasn't a whole lot of correction that was there. There wasn't a whole lot of direction that was there. But he would preach to them and just really love on them. But then there was that other group of disciples, those that had made a decision to follow him, those that had made a decision to carry weight. And for them, his message was a lot different. You really don't see him healing the disciples very often. You don't hear him doing those things. Mostly what you hear when he talked to disciples seemed like it was a little more harsh, a little more rough, a little more difficult. And so I've had a few people that talk to me and have talked about, you know, really a desire to be able to carry weight. So I kind of wanted to go into that a little bit this morning. It's not something that's for everyone, and yet it's for everyone. Okay? And so I kind of want to delve into that a little bit. You know, we talked about structure. You know, these are pillars, right? I believe there's 10 of them on each side. They're pillars that are set up here. And when you really look at the structure and design of this building, these walls don't really carry very much weight. All right, this wall here, as big as it is, what it carries is the weight of the wall itself. Because the weight, the structure of the building is set upon these pillars. Okay, when there's a large wind that comes, these are like giant sails. And when that wind really blows through here, we've had some big storms, when that really blows, the pressure from that wind upon that big face is, if it's blowing this way, that pressure is really pushing against these pillars. And these are what are carrying the weight. Now, these pillars don't have to struggle to carry the weight. They were designed in a way to be able to carry the structure. The designer, the structural engineer, set it up in such a way that these would be able to carry a much heavier load than they projected would ever would ever hit this building. Okay, they take all those things, and so it's the right kind of wood. These are laminated beams, and so basically what they do is they take several pieces of wood, and they put them back to back, and they laminate them together with a very strong glue, and they do it under a heavy press with a lot of weight, and so they are designed that they're not going to separate when weight and pressure is put upon them. Well, the same thing is really true for the pillars of a church. Because you see, weight-bearing Christians are the ones who carry the weight of ministry, which is what allows people to get ministered to. Okay, Jesus had to have 12 disciples, A, because he was training them for ministry and setting them up, but B, because he needed people that would help him in the ministry that gave him the capability and the ability to carry those kind of weights. They held the weight of ministry so that he could minister. You see that in the book of Acts. You see those different things. And so when you think about these beams and how they are structured and put together, and when you think about a pillar in the body of Christ, there are several different things that go into that pillar, that person that is a weight-bearing Christian. And that's what I want to look at this morning. Does that make sense? Okay, so we're looking at weight-bearing Christians. Now, one thing, I'm not going to go into that. I got seven pillars. I'm going to do them all today, so I don't want to get too distracted. But I will say this. I don't think I said this last week, but if they were to come in here and they wanted to demolish this building, right, they don't take a stick of dynamite and throw it in the door and run. Right? The reason is that stick of dynamite would blow up, And it would do some damage. We'd have to call Paul and have him come in here and fix some stuff, right? But the building wouldn't come down. Now, what they do when you see those demolition, those buildings that are taken down, is they put those sticks of dynamite on the pillars. They specifically know which pillars, where do I place that dynamite, because they understand if you take the pillar out, the building comes down. If you take the wall out, the wall just needs replaced. See the difference? Okay, so anyway, when we talk about pillars, there's seven things that I want to go into, and they are seven. I've been really working on this for a few weeks now. Actually, I preached this with the Kenya church last week. I talked a little bit about it. I had the honor of being able to get on and minister to an online church of people that are from Kenya. But anyway, there's seven things that I want to look at to be able to talk about that if you want to be a weight-bearing Christian, these seven things have to be in your life and they have to be developed. Okay, the first one, John 4:23. The Bible says, but the hour is coming and now is, when the true worshipers will worship the Father in spirit and truth. For the Father is seeking such to worship Him. God is spirit, and those who worship Him must worship in spirit and in truth. When you look at a weight-bearing Christian, they have to have the ability to be a worshiper. Worship is vital. Now, the mistake that many people make is they think that all there is to worship is on Sunday morning and singing along with the praise and worship team. That's certainly worship, and there's an element of that, and it's wonderful to be able to have a team that practices and works hard and brings us into the anointing and helps us to do that. But when I'm talking about a weight-bearing Christian, what I am talking about is someone that knows how to worship God. That when they do come, and have you ever been in a service? I know we've had a few of them, where you come in and it just doesn't seem to click quite right. Am I the only one that ever has felt that? Okay, four of us, the rest of you all felt the anointing all the time. That's good. But there's those times where it's just, it doesn't seem to go. A worshiper is one that they're not dependent upon the praise and worship team, but they know how to enter in. And when you have weight-bearing Christians that know how to worship, their presence in a building can help the praise and worship team to pull the weight that needs to be pulled. See, when I talk about worship, it has nothing to do with talent. It's not talent. And it's so easy to make a mistake and understand and think to yourself, well, I'm not talented, I can't sing. Have you heard my voice? It really has nothing to do with talent. I can't play the drums. I just tell Mike Hell how to do it. I tease him all the time. I said, just please don't get up there and tippy-tap on me. Drums were meant to play. But anyway, and so it's not about talent. It's something on the inside that says, I'm

0: many stripes on them. They didn't put them in clothing that was striped. They whipped them. They beat them. It says, and when they had led many stripes on them, they threw them into prison, commanding the jailer to keep them secretly. Having received such a charge, he put them into the inner prison and fastened their feet in stocks. In other words, he took them and put them into the deepest part of the prison. Prisons then weren't like they are today. They're bad today. It's not a fun place to be. But what they were then is crazy compared to what they are now. And they took them and they put them into the very inner part where it was dark, where it was difficult, it was just hard. They put their feet in stocks. That meant they couldn't pace, they couldn't walk around. They were stuck standing where they were. And then it says in verse number 25, but at midnight, Paul and Silas were praying and singing hymns to God. Now that's a worshiping Christian. That's a worshiping Christian. That when they were thrown in prison for preaching the gospel, they weren't belly aching. They weren't murmuring. They weren't complaining. They weren't saying, well, that Peter, if he was really an apostle, he'd come get us out of here. But instead, what they were doing was worshiping God. They were praying and they were singing hymns to God. And the prisoners were listening to them. See, when you worship God, you affect the people that are around you, even if you don't think it does. Your worship has there is something dynamic. I love reading Christian biographies. It's one of my favorite things to do. I really enjoy reading them. There's so many of them that are out there. And I can tell you the ones that I don't like. I really could care less about the guy, the girl, the company, the church, the whatever it is, that just kind of got saved and all of a sudden everything went good and everything got better and everything kept on getting better and better and better and better and everyone's worshiping them. You bore me to tears. I really could care less about that biography. You want to know why? Because it's probably not based on reality. Now, I don't know about you, but when I got saved, I God changed me, did some tremendous things in my life, but there's been a few battles over the years, one or two. There's been those struggles, those difficulties. Now, the biographies I like to read are the ones that they got saved, and when they were obeying God, it took a fight to be able to get in there and accomplish what God called them to accomplish. But they worshiped God anyway. See, that's an overcomer. That's somebody who has overcome the trials and the weights. And the hardest part about Christianity is sometimes the trials aren't because of anything you did. Sometimes weight comes upon us just because that's the way that it is. But God gets such joy when you're in the inner prison and yet you're worshiping Him. Ah. If you're going to be a weight-bearing Christian, you got to be able to praise and worship. Number two, if you're going to be a weight-bearing Christian, it matters what you do with your money. It says in Matthew 6:24, and no one can serve two masters. For either will hate the one and love the other, or else he'll be loyal to the one and despise the other. You cannot serve God and mammon. It doesn't say you might be able to. It says you cannot serve God and mammon. I've never met a Christian that I was inspired by that wasn't a giver. Never met him. Because rooted at the base of somebody who will not obey God in that area is selfishness, and God will always work on that, and He can't bring them any further. He can't put weight on somebody who's not willing to take what they have and use it for the kingdom. Malachi chapter 3, verse number 8. It's one of those scriptures that people, they want to say, well, you know, that was on the other side of the cross. I don't know about that. Bible says, will a man rob God? Yet you have robbed me. But you say, in what ways have we robbed you? In tithes and offerings. You're cursed with a curse, for you have robbed me, even this whole nation. Then he goes into bringing the tithes into the storehouse and talking about what it is and how it works. I want to get into that this morning. But in essence, what he's saying is, you rob God if you're not willing to obey and do what he says. Now, here's the way that it works. God is the one who said, plant a church here. So God pays for it.
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3: Denver, just not the whole metro area, but just the city of Denver itself, has just under 1 million residents, the last I looked. And so that was basically the size of Rome. Rome had about 1 million people in it in that time. And so you can kind of get a picture of the number of people that were there, about 1 million people. And Rome was, I mean, it obviously advanced. They built all kinds of roads. They were an international type of city, right? There was a saying that says all roads lead to Rome. And it's because there was just this thoroughfare. So there were people from all over the world in Rome at the time. And the church began... not really known how the church began. It could have been people that heard, on the day of Pentecost, it said there were people from all over the world that heard the gospel being preached by Peter, you know, and it's likely there were people that lived in Rome that heard that. Maybe they went back and began sharing the gospel and started the church, or maybe it was somebody from someplace else in the world. But the church already existed by the time Paul got there and wrote the letter. But his heart... His calling, right, as we'll see here in just a minute, you look in verse 1, it says he was a bondservant of Christ, but he was also called as an apostle and a messenger of the gospel. And so it was in his heart to do, and so that's why he wrote this letter to those that were there. And essentially the believers, the followers of Christ at that time in Rome, were either Jewish converts that accepted Christ as the Messiah, or they were Gentiles, they were Romans, or they were people from that were not part of the Jewish tribe that got saved. So there's a kind of this mix, even in the church, of different ethnicities, of different thoughts. There's all kinds of ridiculous philosophies and lifestyles that are going on in Rome at the time, and Paul addresses all of those kinds of things. But his letter is essentially written to help mainly the Jews and the Gentiles who have all come into this same family together. They've responded to the same gospel of understanding who Christ is. And he does such an awesome job of explaining it from the aspect of the law, which is what the Jews really understood. They were very legalistic, very much into the law. You had to keep all the requirements of the law, right? I mean, there was a lot of them, but not just the Ten Commandments. There were, I don't know, lots of commandments, right? And so there was a real focus on the law and meeting that obligation. Well, the Gentiles, the people of that culture and of that day and time, they understood Roman law probably, right? Because they were citizens of Rome, or they were living in Rome, so they understood how the law worked. But they had a completely different perspective. And so Paul does a really great job in this letter of explaining that, and of explaining the gospel from all those different perspectives. Part of what I want to look at before we really get into the to kind of the verse by verse thing is, some of you have probably or potentially heard of the Roman Road. Have any of you heard of that in as it relates to like Christianity? Have any of you heard the Roman Road? You know, if you've heard of the Roman Road, or if you haven't, essentially it is a collection of scriptures from the book of Romans that you can use to understand the gospel, for one, or to share the gospel. It's like this Roman road. If you know these verses right here, you have a the basics of what the gospel is. And you can also then, as you share that with somebody, I'm not the only one that needs to be sharing the gospel, right? Biblically, every follower of Christ should be sharing the gospel. If you are a follower of Christ, then your life should look like something. One of those things is sharing the gospel, sharing who Christ is, testifying of him, right? There's all those kinds of things. And again, it's not legalism. It's not like you are obligated to share the gospel. but kind of you are in a way. In some sense, I feel not obligated, but at least compelled to share the gospel. This news, this life-changing, too good to be true news of the grace that has changed my life, I'm compelled to share that. And there are different gifts, I understand that, but every one of you will have an opportunity. You don't have to share the gospel like I share it. You don't have to go to a bar and share the gospel. Some of you may, but there's relationships you have, there's family members, there's co-workers, there's opportunities right at your doorstep to share the gospel. So I want to encourage you to do that and to learn how to do that if you don't know how to do that. And this is just a real brief summary of how you could do that. So Romans chapter 3 verse 10 and Romans chapter 3 verse 23. Those are two verses right out of Romans chapter 3 that essentially say this. It says, "It is written, there is none righteous, not even one. For all have sinned and fall short of the glory of God." You can have all kinds of discussions about all kinds of different things, but the truth is that all have sinned. There is no one righteous enough to enter heaven of their own accord. Christ was the only one who was blameless. And what he did through the gospel, even though he was blameless, he was crucified as a sinner to pay the price for my sin. Man, I don't deserve that. You don't deserve that. And yet he did that. Wow. And sometimes, I can tell you, we can get caught up in our own righteousness sometimes. I've been self-righteous. But my righteousness, and Paul even says this. He says, if anybody was righteous enough, it was me. I was a Pharisee of Pharisees. I kept the law better than anybody else. I was zealous. All of these accolades that he had, he says, that's not going to do me any good. Because our righteousness is like filthy rags. Your best isn't good enough. But that's the power of the gospel. That's the power of grace. So it says, essentially, that we've all, there's not anyone righteous. All have sinned and fall short of the glory of God. Okay? So that puts us all on the same playing field, right? No matter what ethnicity you're from, no matter how much money you have or don't have, it's irrelevant. All have sinned and fall short of the glory of God. All. Everyone. And so then in Romans chapter 6, verse 23, it says this, the wages of sin, what is the result of that? I mean, if you would acknowledge, yes, I have sinned. I have fallen short of the glory of God. What does that mean? That means the wages of that is death. That means you deserve death. You deserve punishment. I deserve the wrath of God on my life. The wages of sin is death. The wrath of God is against sin and against everything that the enemy stands for. And it says, but the gift of God, the gift, the grace, that kindness, that free gift, the grace, the gift of God is eternal life in Christ Jesus our Lord. Hallelujah. What a great, great gift. Hallelujah. And we can receive that. We can have that. Romans chapter 5 verse 8 says that God demonstrates his own love toward us in this. How does God demonstrate his love? It says, even while we were yet sinners, Christ died for us. See, I can't do enough to like earn God's love, right? It says God demonstrates his love toward you and toward you and toward you and toward you and towards all of us. God demonstrates his love in that even while you and I were yet sinners, Christ came and died for us. Wow, that is just awesome. And then it says in Romans chapter 10, verse 13, that whoever calls on the name of the Lord shall be saved. Hallelujah. Whoever calls on the name of the Lord, right? That pretty much is anyone. Anyone who calls on the name of the Lord shall be saved. Not based on how they feel, not based on how good they've done, not based on the bad they haven't done. It's if you call on the name of the Lord, there is no other name given unto man but that be saved. That's the only name. That's the only name that can save. We sang it this morning. No other name can save. No other name can restore. No other name can heal. There is no other name like yours. Jesus Christ is Lord, and Jesus is the only way to salvation. And as we preach that truth, as you speak that truth, and as you speak it in love, man, there is power in that. See, I'm not ashamed of the gospel, for it is the power of God unto salvation. Every heart, every soul, every person on this planet longs. I'm telling you, whether you can see it or not, every soul longs to be right with God. Every heart longs to be right with God. Every heart longs to be accepted and loved and not condemned, not rejected, to be free, to be full, to experience life in the grandest sense. Every person longs for that. Every person. There's not one that doesn't. And we can experience that through the gospel of Christ. Amen? So that's essentially the Roman road. There's other variations of that, but that's the gospel message right there. And you can, if you're not saved today, you can get saved. You can surrender your heart and your life to Christ. I can tell you, though, God's will is that none would perish, but that all would come to repentance. That's God's heart towards us. Does God hate sin? Yes. God does hate those things. But the good news is that he poured the wrath and that hatred out for sin upon Jesus, so that you don't have to receive that wrath of God, or that hatred of sin, or the bondage of sin. God's heart toward you is that none would perish, but that all would come to repentance. But I can tell you that as you walk by the Spirit of God, I believe part of God's mercy is to allow this whole earth to hear this good news, right? Because Jesus said the gospel will be preached to the edges of the world, and then the end will come. And people for centuries have said, well, the end is near, the end is near. Yeah, well, it's nearer now than it was when I started talking. But we know that there's an eternity. See, that's the thing. The gospel gives us access to eternal life. And when we receive that salvation, we enter into eternal life. I am living eternal life right now. I am living it out. And one day, I'm not going to be living it anymore in this body. I'm going to be just living it in the presence of the Lord. But I am experiencing and living my eternity right now. And the heart of God is for those who haven't come to that saving knowledge of who Christ is. He wants them to have an opportunity to receive and to hear this news that is too good to be true, this kindness, this gift of grace and of mercy. And so Paul explains that and describes that all throughout the book of Romans. Part of the gospel isn't just, hey, that you can escape hell or that you can have eternity with God in heaven. It is for full life here and now. It is provision. It's health. It's freedom. It's confidence in Christ. It's all the things that the gospel entails isn't just an escape hatch from hell. It's a fullness of life. For right now, for today, for day by day. You know, the book of John says that the devil only comes to steal, to kill, and to destroy. That's all he does. But Christ came to give us life, and that more abundant. An abundant life. What is really, really important is this. It's this relationship with Christ. It's this freedom. It's this abundant life. And that is the most important thing. That is the most important decision that you can make in your life, is to surrender your heart and your life to Christ. Amen. Hallelujah. Just begin to pray. Hallelujah. We thank you, Father. You're so good, Lord. You are so good. You are so good. Thank you, Lord. Thank you. Hallelujah. Lord, where your Spirit is, there is liberty. And so we just say there is freedom here today, Lord. There is liberty, Lord, for you to move and work and speak to every heart. God, you know before we even ask what we have need of. Your word says that we can cast our cares upon you because we know that you care for us. Hallelujah. And we just thank you for that.
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5: Hello and welcome to Maintain the Flame with Keith Collins, the program where we anticipate an experience with the Lord on each and every episode. Thank you so much for listening today, and my prayer is that you will be strengthened, encouraged, and challenged in your daily walk with the Lord as you listen. The primary purpose for this program is to be a source of inspirational truth that will not only awaken a deeper hunger within you for more of God, but also a source of encouragement when it comes to maintaining a deep passion for the Lord. Leviticus 6:12 says, "The fire on the altar must be kept burning. It must not go out." This Old Testament verse spoke into the sacrificial burnt offering practices of the temple, and it reflects the fact that we as the bride of Christ are now the temple of the Holy Spirit. Therefore, we have a responsibility to steward our walk with God and to maintain His flame that He has ignited in our hearts. I am your host, Keith Collins, and I invite you to join me now as we explore biblical truths that help us to maintain the flame of God upon the altar of our hearts. Hello, and welcome to Maintain the Flame today. It's an honor to come to you this week, and I pray that as you're listening week after week, that you're being encouraged, that you're being challenged, and that the Lord is using this podcast to really increase your faith, as well as to increase your passion for deeper places in the Lord Jesus Christ. I have found, now that I've been serving the Lord for well over 3 decades, that there is no end to Him. There's always more of His love. There's always more of His power. There's always more of His presence, His holiness, His glory. So this incredible journey of walking with the Lord is so fulfilling, and it's so powerful. And, you know, really a primary purpose for doing this podcast is because my heart burns to see other people not just set on fire for the Lord, but to maintain that fire of God. Therefore, we call this podcast Maintain the Flame. So again, I'm excited that you're here today, and I pray that what I share today will resonate in your heart, and that the Lord will use it to speak to you and to take you deeper into His ultimate eternal purposes that He has for you today. Today, I want to talk about a subject that I've kind of hit on before in the past. When I first started this podcast several weeks ago, really months ago now, I did some teaching on prophetic intercession, what that means, what that looks like. And as I was preaching at a church earlier this week, I felt like the Lord wanted me to minister along the lines of intercession. And as I did, there were some things that came to me from the Holy Spirit while I was preaching that night that were new to me. And sometimes that will happen. And I felt like I needed to take an episode here and just to spend some time today, several minutes, just really encouraging you in your walk with God in the area of what I'll simply call a lifestyle of intercession, a lifestyle of intercession. I recently came across a quote that really stuck in my heart, and this quote is really powerful. And I wanted to read that as I begin this episode today. Listen to this from Oswald Chambers. He says this: "True intercession involves bringing the person or the circumstance that seems to be crashing in on you before God until you are changed by his attitude towards that person or circumstance. People describe the intercession by saying this: it is putting yourself in someone else's place. Now that sounds good, and I would say that there's definitely truth to that, but after Chambers says this, his next statement is, that is not true, or that's not what intercession is. And here's his definition of intercession. Intercession is putting yourself in God's place. It is having his mind and his perspective. And when I read that, I was like, man, that is it. And, you know, I've taught along these lines for the last several years, but just reading his quote, and I want to read it again because I believe it has so much merit and meaning to the lives of those of us that hunger to fully find ourselves abandoned unto the Lord for his eternal purposes. So again, Chambers says, intercession is putting yourself in God's place. It is having his mind and his perspective. Now, when I hear that, I immediately think of Old Testament prophets. I think of prophets like Isaiah, Ezekiel, Jeremiah. Jeremiah cried out, my agony, I writhe in pain. In other words, he literally found himself experiencing what God was experiencing. When God looked upon Judah, his own people, his heart was broken. So Oswald Chambers says that intercession is putting yourself in God's place. It's having his mind, his perspective, and I would say his burden. The things that impact the Lord begin to impact you and I when we become a true people of intercession. Now, Ian Bounds says this. Ian Bounds, some call him the apostle of prayer. He was ministering and active in ministry around the time of the Civil War and became a great author on the subject of prayer. But listen to what he said. He said, the wrestling quality of prayer does not spring from physical vehemence or fleshly energy. It is not an impulse of energy, nor a mere earnestness of soul. It is an inwrought force, a faculty implanted and aroused by the Holy Spirit. Virtually, it is the intercession of the Spirit of God in us. Now listen, my point today is not just to preach on or talk about, teach on the subject of prayer and intercession, but I want us to see something a little different today. And this is what the Lord really had me minister at a local church here in Charlotte on Monday night of this week. Our lives are supposed to be intercession. In other words, it's not just that we have an hour, maybe 2 hours, maybe some even 3 hours, a prayer a day where we engage God. I mean, that is foundational. That is part of who we are. And when we neglect that, then we neglect our ultimate call, which is to be a people of prayer and intercession, a priestly people that minister unto the Lord. But I believe that there's a place where our lives, our bodies, our spirits, we become so intertwined with what God feels, what God desires, what God sees, that our lives can be characterized as people and lifestyles of intercession. And I love what Ian Bounds says. He says, listen, this place of intercession, even in the prayer closet, is not something that we muster up through fleshly energy or even earnestness of soul. Now, it does include deliberately giving ourselves, as a lifestyle of prayer and intercession includes a willingness to pray. In other words, you're not going to have a prayer life unless you set up a time to pray, whether that's the same time every day or whatever. But there has to be a certain dynamic of discipline initiated, or prayer is just a theme that we talk about and never do. So Ian Bounds says it this way: this lifestyle of intercession, even this place of deep prayer and intercession, this is not something that we just make happen in our flesh. He says, no, this is an inwrought force. It's an internal force. What force is he talking about? He's talking about the force of the Holy Spirit. Jesus said that he and the Father would literally come and make their abode or their home on the inside of us. Paul the Apostle in Galatians chapter 2 and verse 20, he said that, I've been crucified with Christ and I no longer live. But listen to what he says, but now Christ lives in me. And the life I live by faith in the Son of God. You know the verse there. But in other words, he's painting a picture, or he's giving us a paradigm of an individual that has been given over to a lifestyle of intercession. It's literally allowing the Lord to use us and to minister in us, but even through us, in order to accomplish his eternal purposes in the earth. So as I was ministering Monday night, the Lord just began to speak to me about this new church plant that had just moved into a new building. But my charge to them was, you know, don't just become another building in Charlotte, North Carolina, that calls itself a church. There are many churches, and a lot of them do good, noble, humanitarian, benevolent type of things, and some even preach the gospel, thankfully. But it's not enough just to be another ministry that meets on the side of the road and then maybe has cell groups, or maybe they're feeding the poor or preaching the gospel in the street. But there's a deeper calling upon the Church of Jesus Christ, and not just those that meet in a building. It doesn't matter where you meet. If you're part of the church, you know, maybe you meet in a home and you come together on a Sunday for a corporate meeting like some do, whatever. But whatever the model is that you're a part of, the question has to be asked, are you and those that you're a part of that claim to be the Church of Jesus Christ, are you being poured out for the purposes of God through a lifestyle of intercession? Basically, what I'm asking is, can the Lord demonstrate and operate his eternal agenda and purposes through your life, because your life is no longer your own? It belongs to Christ. Now, let me say something. A lot of our modern teaching, a lot of our modern preaching surrounds a consumer mindset. And what I mean by that is that we oftentimes in the American church preach and teach in such a way as to please the hearts and the ears of men and women, and even young people. In other words, we present a gospel that is laden with self-help speeches and motivational speeches and you know, snappy ways to be successful in this modern world. Oftentimes in this generation, there is very little preaching on what it means to become an intercessor, or what it means to live a lifestyle of intercession, what it means to take up your cross, as Jesus said, and to follow him. What it means when he says to live, you have to die. What it means to be crucified with Christ. What it means to literally give yourself for others. Jesus said, no greater love hath a man than this, that he lay down his life for his friends. And then what did he do? He laid down his life for his friends. Friends, that is the picture of intercession. That's the picture that we see throughout the New Testament. When we read Philippians and we read the portion of Scripture where Paul is talking about Jesus, who was deity. However, he took on the form of a man, a servant. He robed himself in flesh and then became obedient even to the death of a cross. Friend, this is a picture of intercession, a willingness to be poured out for the glory of God, living in such a way that eternal joy becomes much more important than passing and fleeting happiness that only affects the human spirit, that the eternal spirit of man that is connected to the eternal spirit of God is in control of our lives in such a way that we live for things that do not fade or rust or corrode. We understand what the Apostle Paul meant when he said to set your affections or your desires on things above, not on the things of this earth. We understand the scripture that says we are in this world, but we are not of this world. I declare to you that a major percentage of modern preaching, especially in America, and maybe in Western Europe at least, A major percent of our modern teaching and preaching and, you know, the way that we present the gospel through music, through books, whatever, a major percentage of it, my friend, is very carnal. It's weak. It's emaciated. It is void of the breath of eternity. It is void of a call to be an intercessor, not just in the prayer closet, definitely there, but to where we are willing to become an object of intercession and an object of being poured out for the glory of God, for the purposes of God. This is the New Testament. This is the call of God. This is why we are here. You see, our attributes as the people of God must be anchored in our willingness to pour ourselves out. I believe that our primary history and our effectiveness has to be tethered to a willingness to assume this lifestyle of intercession in whatever city you're in, whatever region you're in. When we read of the life of people like John Praying Hyde, John Hyde, who was a missionary to India back at the turn of the 20th century, and how that God used his willingness to be an intercessor. When we look at women like Amy Carmichael, who was in India, as was John Hyde, and we see that she was willing to literally become an intercessor. In other words, she became like a bridge, or she became a link in the eternal purposes of God in that nation. Friend, that's the call of God upon our lives. We're not just here passing through, just trying to live a fulfilled life in the natural realm. No, we are here because we have been called of God, commissioned of God to bear his heart, to bear his purposes, and to make a difference in the generation that we live in. I've used this verse before several weeks ago, but I wanted to read it again because I believe it lends way to a picture of what I'm trying to describe here. Romans 8, 26 and 27. Paul the Apostle says, "In the same way, the Spirit helps us in our weakness." And I love the way that he begins this part here, because I think there has to be a full acknowledgement of weakness. What do I mean by that? You can't become an intercessor when you're trying to do something through your own strength, your own talent, and your own ability. God can use your talent. He can use your abilities, and he'll even anoint them at times. But listen to me, this deep place of being available to God in such a way that we're not worried about who gets the glory. We're just worried about Jesus getting the glory. When we come to that place, then we are not so dangerous, and we become effective in the kingdom of heaven, because we're not out for ourselves. We're out for the betterment of the Lord, the praise of the Lord, the advancement of the kingdom, and we're out to bring life and truth to those that are hurting and lost without him. So this acknowledgement of our weakness, listen, I've been preaching now for over 35 years, but in the natural, despite my learning, despite my experience, despite my education, I acknowledge to you today that I am weak in and of myself. There is nothing that Keith Collins brings to the table in and of himself. That's why Jesus said, Matthew 5 and 3, "Blessed are the poor in spirit, for theirs is the kingdom of heaven." What does that mean? Those of us that acknowledge that unless God is with us, we cannot go. Unless God is with us, we cannot effectively do anything. In other words, it is through that intimate divine connection with him that we enter into this lifestyle of intercession, and we're poured out for his glory, not just once, but over and over and over and over again. So Paul says it this way: in the same way, the Spirit helps us in our weakness. We do not know what we should even pray for, he says, but the Spirit himself intercedes for us through wordless groans, and he who searches our hearts knows the mind of the Spirit, because the Spirit intercedes for God's people in accordance with the will of God. Now, Paul here is talking about a very deep place of prayer, of intercession, but I believe it connects divinely with a quote that I read to you from Oswald Chambers, as Chambers again is declaring that intercession is putting yourself in God's place. It is having his mind and his perspective. Listen, in the natural, we do not even know how to pray effectively. And we can pray for things, and I believe there's even some merit to it. And sometimes we'll take petitions to the Lord, sometimes needs to the Lord, praying for the sick. I understand that completely. But whenever we live a lifestyle of intercession, something happens. There's this divine exchange that takes place, and the Lord literally can entrust us with his spirit in such a way that he begins to pray through us. He begins to operate through us. He begins to minister and to move in and through us. And from this glorious place, this powerful place is what I believe is not just missing in the world that we live in. And again, I'm not telling you there's nobody living this type of lifestyle, but by and large, especially in much of the Western world, this is a foreign message. It's not something that is embraced, and it might even be something that is not fully understood. And I'm not claiming to fully understand it, but I do know this: except the Spirit of God anoint me, except the Spirit of God breathe through me, except the breath of eternity come forth, even through this microphone, as I'm recording this podcast today, then what good is my life? What good is my effort and my energy? Now, I know the Word of God does not return void, but listen to me. I also know there's a place of kingdom effectiveness through a lifestyle of intercession that can be attained through a lifestyle of humility and prayer and faithfulness and obedience unto the Lord. Now, last week, I talked a little bit about the condition of our nation. I talked a little bit about our world that we live in, the challenges that we're seeing politically, the challenges that the church is dealing with. We're in an interesting time, and I'm telling you that it's going to take an intercessory lifestyle to make a difference in the generation that we live in. It's not how big our church can grow. It's not how big our podcast audience can grow. It's not how many books we can sell. It's not how many worship songs we can write, or all the things that we do that are even noble and humanitarian. That's not what it's about. But it's about who is willing to stand in the gap. There's that verse in Ezekiel 22:30 that we all know, where the prophet said, "I looked for someone among them who would build up the wall and stand before me in the gap." For why? Why is this? On behalf of the land, so I would not have to destroy it. But I found no one. You see, God is a God of mercy. He's a God of grace, and He is faithful to his own glory. I've told you this before in every generation. But he will stir the hearts of individuals, and he will call them into a lifestyle of intercession, a lifestyle of standing in the gap, a lifestyle of building up the wall, a lifestyle of standing toe-to-toe in the face of evil and calling it evil, a lifestyle of righteousness and holiness that is cloaked with intimacy with Jesus. And from that place, we lose our desire for the things of this world. And the things of heaven become tangible, and they become real to us. And we desire to give ourselves to the Lord. And we desire one day to say with the Apostle Paul that we finished the course that God gave us. We ran the race faithfully. That we could say with Paul that there's no blood on our hands from any individual, because we were faithful to dispel the gospel in the generation that we lived in. Friend, we need to embrace a lifestyle of intercession. When I look at the history of revivalists, when I look at the history of men and women of God who have bore the burden of God's heart, men and women of God who felt the cry of God's heart for a dying generation, for a dying city, a dying community, a dying nation. These individuals, they stood up and they said, "God, don't let it happen. Don't let judgment fall. Father, don't let them die and go to hell. Or don't let the church continue to live in compromise and lukewarmness. God, don't let preachers twist and pervert the word. God, use my life as a tool of intercession. Let me build up the wall." Even when others mock me, God, let me build the wall. Lord, let me stand in the gap. Let me bear the attack of the enemy so that others can be saved and delivered and set free, God. Let me live a life of intercession. Friend, this is the place I believe that God is calling us to in this hour. I believe that whenever we come to this place, then we realize that the history of the church and her impact on cities and even on nations is always rooted in those who bore God's heart, those that became tools of intercession. But I'm telling you something, somebody, some group, somewhere has got to be willing to say, Jesus, I allow myself to be poured out for the gospel. Make me a source, a tool, a vessel of intercession. Use me for your eternal purposes. Use me for your eternal glory. Friend, I pray that you're being encouraged today. I pray that the Spirit of the Lord that I feel here in my office here as I'm recording this, I pray that that same Spirit from the Holy Spirit is touching your heart and that you feel encouraged and challenged at the same time to go deeper in the purposes of God for your life. I want to pray for you right now before I close. Father, I thank you for every listener. I thank you, God, whether they're in a car today, whether they're at home, at work, wherever they're at on their way to school, God, I pray that you would speak to them. Awaken their hearts with fresh passion, fresh hunger, fresh thirsting for the things of God. Father, call intercessors today. May we be a people that are characterized with intercession. Make us Moseses to our generation, God, that we will lead people out of darkness and out of bondage. Father, make us as people that are in this world but not of this world, that we understand that we are pilgrims passing through. But as we pass through, give us souls, Jesus. You said, he that winneth souls is wise. Give us wisdom through intercession to reach a dying world. And Father, use us for your glory as never before. Have your way in every heart and every life that's listening today. In Jesus' name, amen. Thank you so much for listening. I pray that the Lord will use this to really speak to you. 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
8: I'll share something that makes will make sense to you. Obviously, you know that I'm a visionary, and you're supposed to have a vision, right? I mean, aren't you? I mean, to me, you're supposed to have a vision of being married, have kids, and have a house. And, you know, I mean, you got to have something you're looking at, right? In this vision, or any vision, when the people don't want to go anymore, while you're trying to build it, they're treating you bad. They're like sandballing. Because you won't stop at the level they wanted to stop at, and you're required to keep going because you see it, they don't like you. Because it means they want to disengage and they feel like they've done enough. And you know what would be great if they would just tell me that? I wish people would say, this is as far as I want to go right now, and not make me feel bad about myself. Why can't they just be honest and say, this is all the more committed I want to be. This is the level I want to operate at. But I'm not going to stop you, man of God. I thank you and I'll help you where I can, but this is the level of commitment I can give you right now. That's called honesty. Do you know I can build a ministry with that? I can build a ministry with that. But it's hard to build a ministry when people turn on you because they're mad at themselves, so they treat you bad and you don't know what the heck's going on. You got to cipher, you know, God, what do they really mean? You know, you're praying in the morning, God, explain to me what happened. Be nice if they just tell me. Make sense? Hallelujah. 2 Chronicles 36. This is concerning the nation. And the Lord God of their fathers sent to them by his messengers, rising up, be time sending, because he had compassion on his people and on his dwelling place. Keep going. But they mocked the messengers of God and despised his words and misused his prophets until the wrath of the Lord rose against his people till there was no remedy. See, there's a place you go when you're a scorner. There, if you don't repent, there is no remedy for you.
9: Amen.
8: One more. Therefore, he brought upon them the king of the Chaldees, who slew their young men with the sword in the house of their sanctuary and had no compassion upon men, young men or maiden, old men or him that stooped of age. He gave them all into his hand. God sends people into your life, period. Friends, parents, pastors, prophets, evangelists, teachers, apostles. And if you don't heed their warnings long enough, and you scorn them long enough, and you broom them long enough, and you talk bad about them long enough, God does deliver you over because he can't get you out anyway.
9: Right.
8: Now, I'm not trying to preach judgment. I'm preaching principle. You know, how many? Like I said, you can't run out in front of traffic all the time and hope they stop. You just can't do it. I mean, you have to stop running out in traffic. If the policeman says, blows the whistle, says, don't go out there, and you go out there, holds up his hand, stops traffic, gets, you know. But if you keep going, the odds are against you almost, really. So Judah rejected it. Now, I am telling you that because God interrupted me with this message this morning. This is one of them 4:35 o'clockers. You know, I got one. I got the other one up here. The first one's right here. We could preach it. But he interrupted me. That is why I had Ben say it is a bulletin. I believe it's a bulletin. I really believe it's a bulletin. And What you decide will determine what happens. It disarms the devil. But when you insist on being right when you're wrong because you don't want to admit you're wrong, you just open the door for everything. Sickness, disease, curses, money, poverty, problems. Where do you want to go? It's like a big double door that opens for the devil, you know, it's the automatic doors at the mall. He can just walk right up because he has access, and he destroys your life. Isn't it funny how God is so good? All you got to do is admit you did it and you're free. I don't know how you feel about it. I mean, to me, it's a bargain. If you was going to like make a transaction, you bring nothing, he gives you everything all because you said something. Hallelujah. Now, if that is you this morning, this is an opportunity for you. I will never correct it no more. I'm preaching you to enlighten you, but I'm not correcting you. It says, reprove not this corner. I got that down. You know how you get something down?
9: Yep.
8: You've been through something, so you got it down. I got it down. So if that's you today and you want to come up here, and you want to be free from all the wicked things you said about people, here's your opportunity. Today, if you hear his voice, harden not your heart. The desert is a lonely place to die. Israel died there. They died with the scorpions. They died with the sand. They died having the man who they cursed pray to God so they could get something to drink. The very guy they talked bad about was the only thing that kept him alive. He'd go talk to God. God say, I want to kill him. God, Moses tell him, then you'll look bad. Don't kill him. They'd complain, and he'd go get water for him. They treat Moses bad, and he still gave him the water. But they all died in the desert. They all died. He had 2.5 million scorners.
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8: Joshua and Caleb were of a different spirit. Are you of a different spirit this morning? If you're not and you want to be, here's your chance. So the altar is open for a few minutes. I'm not manipulating anything. God interrupted me this morning. I come up and got her up, got my wife up, said, look what I got today. This morning, God is preaching this message. As far as to my knowledge, if he's not, then I don't know anything because I just was not my message. But you know how God is? He's really the boss. We can make all our calendars. We can make all our agendas. We can write everything down. But he can speak once, and we just got to be willing to forget about all that and go over here, right? So this is your opportunity. And if you're worried about what you look like, don't do that. That'll kill you. Your reputation doesn't matter. Your salvation is what matters. So if that is you, please come up here this morning for your sake, not mine. We can look right at you and tell you I don't want a thing from you. Like Samuel said, I haven't taken anything. Remember when Samuel said that against the Israelites when they wanted a king?
9: Yeah.
8: He said, I've not taken anything from you. What have I taken from you? As they say, don't ho-hum. Do it quick. Delayed obedience is disobedience. That's the truth. Either you do it or you don't. If you're satisfied, With all that, you could sit there. But if you're not, you need to make your move. You know, I know you guys know this. You know, in the 80s, you remember when we was in church and everybody preached about the end times and all the Israel and all that? Well, now that it's happening, nobody seems to care. They cared more about it when they was talking about it in the 80s than they do now. And it's happening. You don't hear it much. They talked about it more in the 80s to 90s, about the return of the Lord.

0: because I want to live long. But I know that there's always something, there's a possibility. We've all buried people we love. They did, their life did terminate. And every day when you read the obituary, somebody dies at 25, 35, 45, 55. And if you're pleading the 91st Psalm, but you're a scorner, you're in trouble. You understand? He that dwells, you think you can dwell in the secret place and be a scorner? That you're not in the secret place, because that don't match. God, I think he obeys his own commands. And he don't keep scorners in his company. Father, I thank you this morning that you've given us a word for today. God, the people who've come up here to pray this morning, you always honor repentance, Lord. Always. Always, always, always. You have never cast anybody out of your presence that's repented ever. You are perfectly righteous, perfectly clean, and you will not be found guilty of anybody's condemnation because you are pure and just. You gave your son in exchange for this today, that we don't have to die scorners, Lord.
1: 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We pray that this anointed message has been a blessing to your life. 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
3: Hello and welcome to the Come Alive broadcast. This is your host, Mary Beth Jackson. We are in a series in the book of 1 John. We are now entering into 2 John. But before we continue, I'm going to pray, and I would like to pray for those who are feeling oppression, weighted down, and anxiety and depression. The scripture says in Isaiah 54 that oppression and depression are far from us. In fact, it says that we're established in righteousness, and that those things are far from us, that no weapon forged against us prospers, that every tongue that rises up against us in judgment will show to be in the wrong. God says, this is the heritage of the servants of the Lord. And even he makes a promise that says, great will be the peace of our children. And today we're even going to talk about our children. So let's pray. Father, I thank you, Lord, for this day. I thank you for your word. I thank you that it is timely. I thank you that it is able to go across the waters to the nations. I thank you, Lord, that it's able to reach people right here in my back corner, next door, across the street, that there is power in the name of Jesus. I'm not ashamed of the gospel of Christ, for it is the power of God unto salvation. And God, yes, you did say to the Jew first, and we pray for Jerusalem, Lord. We pray for the peace of Jerusalem, Lord. And anywhere, God, me or mine or my country did not align itself, God, with your word and spoke against your people, Lord, I repent on behalf of their sin and ask, God,

0: that you would forgive our sin and heal our land. Bring healing and restoration, Lord God. I pray over Jerusalem and speak peace over your people. And thank you that today, God, you desire for those who do not know you to become your people, to become sons and daughters of the Most High God. And I thank you that that way was made through Jesus Christ. Holy Spirit, would you come? Breathe today. Breathe. Blow out all the cobwebs. Blow out all the heavy weights. We just throw them off in Jesus' name. Every false burden, every care of the world, the deceitfulness of riches, the lust of other things, the pride of life, God, we repent for pride and arrogance and stubbornness and rebellion. God, you said it's as witchcraft, God, that our stubbornness is as idolatry. God, I repent for that. Humble ourselves before you today and say, Lord, would you come? Let us hear the word. Hear the word of the Lord, what you have to say. Thank you for your word. It is life and it is light, and it goes out and accomplishes what you said you want it to do, Lord, that there's nothing that can stop it. There's nowhere it can't go. It can reach up in the highest heights and the mountains where people may think that they're unreachable or untouchable. We're in that valley where people feel like maybe nobody sees them, in the forest where maybe it's hard to get to them. But God, your word says it goes forth, Lord. And that today I believe what you said in power and demonstration of Holy Spirit, that people's eyes will be open, their ears will hear, and bodies will be healed. And Lord, even the dead will be raised. That's what you said. So breathe on the dry bones today that they may come alive in Jesus' name. Amen. Now let's go into the word. We are reading in the New Testament, 2 John, the elder, to the lady chosen by God and to her children, whom I love in the truth, and not only I, but also all who know the truth, because of the truth which lives in us and will be with us forever. Grace, mercy, and peace from God, the Father, and from Jesus Christ, the Father's Son, will be with us in truth and love. It has given me great joy to find some of your children walking in the truth, just as the Father commanded us. And now, dear lady, I am not writing you a new command, but one we have had from the beginning. I ask that we love one another, and this is love, that we walk in obedience to his commands. As you have heard from the beginning, his command is that you walk in love. I say this because many deceivers who do not acknowledge Jesus Christ as coming in the flesh have gone out into the world. Any such person is the deceiver and the Antichrist. Watch out that you do not lose what we have worked for, but that you may be rewarded fully. Anyone who runs ahead and does not continue in the teaching of Christ does not have God. Whoever continues in the teaching has both the Father and the Son. If anyone comes to you and does not bring this teaching, do not take them into your house or welcome them. Anyone who welcomes them shares in their wicked work. I have much to write to you, but I do not want to use paper and ink. Instead, I hope to visit you and talk with you face to face, so that our joy may be complete. The children of your sister, who are chosen by God, send their greeting. This was a reading in the New International Version, and I'd like to read from you again. I'm trying to look at different versions of the Bible to get a better understanding of the Word of God. And I have here the New Living Translation. And it says, the letter is from John, the elder. I am writing to the chosen lady and to her children, whom I love in the truth, as does everyone else who knows the truth, because the truth lives in us and will be with us forever. Grace, mercy, and peace, which comes from God the Father and from Jesus Christ, the Son of God, will continue to be with us who live in the truth and love. How happy I was to meet some of your children and find them living according to the truth, just as the Father commanded. I am writing to remind you, dear friends, that we should love one another. This is not a new commandment, but one we have had from the beginning. Love means doing what God has commanded us. And he has commanded us to love one another, Just as you heard from the beginning, I say this because many deceivers have gone out into the world. They deny that Jesus Christ came in a real body. Such a person is a deceiver and an antichrist. Watch out that you do not lose what we have worked so hard to achieve. Be diligent so that you receive your full reward. Anyone who wanders away from this teaching has no relationship with God. But anyone who remains in the teaching of Christ has a relationship both with the Father and the Son. If anyone comes to your meeting and does not teach the truth about Christ, don't invite that person into your home or give any kind of encouragement. Anyone who encourages such people partners in their evil work. I have much more to say to you, but I don't want to do it with paper and ink, for I hope to visit you soon and talk with you face to face. Then our joy will be complete. Greetings from the children of your sister, chosen by God. As you read God's word, ask the Holy Spirit to come. We invite you, Holy Spirit, to be the teacher, to show us things that we don't know. Show me what I don't know today about you, about me, about others. I thank you for the truth, because you said that the truth abides forever. Thank you for the truth. And we see right here, that's literally taken from the beginning of the chapter. It says, everyone who knows the truth, because the truth lives in us and will be with us forever. The truth does not change. Jesus is the same yesterday, today, and forever. And this is John's almost plea throughout these chapters, letters to the church that he wrote, to tell them God hasn't changed. He is love. Yes, you must love him and obey his commands. So you can't separate the two and say, I love God, but I'm not going to do what he says. Then you don't love him. He says that the truth's not in you. But the truth does not change. And then I love this. And make sure you take time to just pause. The psalmist says, Selah. Stop, pause, and think about it for a moment. And I just want to say these three words. Grace, mercy, and peace. It says, which come from God the Father and from Christ Jesus, the Son of the Father, will continue to be with us who live in truth and love. Grace is going to be the power of God to come alongside it, to help you live that life. Grace, an acronym given, is God's riches at Christ's expense, that we have everything that we need because Jesus made the way. He paved the way through his death and resurrection for us. Mercy is getting what we don't deserve, that his mercy has covered us. We don't get what we deserve. The peace of God, let it keep your heart, let it keep your mind. But it's when our mind is stayed on God's word and who he is and who he says we are, that's where peace comes from. We need to do that in this day and age, to focus and keep our mind stayed on him. God says, I'm commanding you, that love means doing what God commands us to do. Don't allow people to pervert what love is. And the truth is, what God says. He set the standard. I'm going back to the word of God. He encourages you to go back to the word of God, every one of us, to look at his word as the standard, the plumb line. He says, don't lose what you've already attained, what we've already achieved. Don't lose those things, but be diligent. And Hebrews 11:6 says, without faith, it is impossible to please him. Talking about the Lord. For he that comes to God must believe that he is, and that he is the rewarder of those that diligently seek him. Be a diligent seeker. Go after the things of God. Go for the deep, deep things of God. Don't just be a surface Christian. Nobody wants a surface relationship. And this is what he says. Anyone who wanders away from this teaching has no relationship with God. You see, it all stems from that relationship with him, knowing him and abiding in him, spending that time. And I love this, that this letter is written to a woman of the faith. And he says to her, I love that I see your children, I've met them, and they're serving the Lord. It is my prayer that today that my own children would follow Jesus Christ all their days, my children's children and their children, and that you, as ones who are listening, that God says he has created all of us, but not all of us are his children. We need to choose our father. He says, if you're not following Jesus, then your father is the devil and he's basically deceived you. You might think you're just, that you don't have to follow anybody, but that's the devil duping you, that you think that you can do whatever you want. Jesus says, I'm the way, the truth, and the life. Deceivers here tell people that Jesus did not come in the flesh. But the scripture says that they lie because God says, if you believe that Jesus came to this earth in the flesh and that God raised him from the dead, you will be saved. That if you repent of your sin, going your own way, you got to throw down the idols. You got to cast down every idol and say, Jesus, you are the one true God, and you came for me. You died for my sins, the death that I should have died. I believe what you did for me. I believe that God raised you from the dead, and I ask you to come into my life. Help me to live this life for you. He says, then you have become a son of God. And today I pray that if you've prayed that prayer, I would love to hear from you. You can contact me at comealiveez37@gmail.com. Today, he says, is a day of salvation. Won't you come alive in Jesus' name? I'm closing with this poem for all the Nicoles. For all the Nicoles, I prayed for you. For all the Jens, Hadassahs, you were in there too. For all the Dans and Davids, Jeremys and Mikes, you were all in there as I prayed through the night. For all the husbands and the wives, all the daughters and sons, the more I prayed, I called out the names of everyone. For all the pastors, apostles, teachers, again, no prayer complete until I lifted up them. For our president and our vice president, even as they sleep, for wisdom and strength, for your angels to guard and keep, over all the students and the trials that they face, you see them, Jesus. God, give them the grace. Make them bold. Help them stand as a light to the world. Give up our sons and daughters, brothers, sisters, too. Yes, today I have prayed for all of you. All the nations from Albania, Botswana, and Canada, I pray, visit each one in the night and the day. Awake the people, cause them to arise. Hear the cries of intercession and restore their lives. Not just for me and mine, but for so many, Lord. Hear the cries of my heart. There are so many more. May we advance your kingdom. For such a time as this was I birthed, to stand in the gap and to pray your will in the earth. To decree and declare, speak life and healing for wisdom and revelation, on my face kneeling, crying out to the God who hears and sees all the other wives and mothers just like me. You are not deaf and your hand not too short. Pour out your spirit. Hear my cry, O Lord. For all the Nicoles, you know them by name. You called and chosen them, your name to proclaim. You are good and your kindness endures to all generations. I've prayed as you said. I asked for the nations.
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2: Welcome back, my friends, to another edition of God is in the Music. I'm Scott Rappert, and we begin a new series this week entitled Eternity. And of course, we kick it off with a song from the history of contemporary Christian music. And this one goes back a little ways, 1974. It's second chapter of Acts, Matthew Ward, Annie Herring, and whoever the other girl is. This is Easter Song, right here on God is in the Music, the message Eternity, coming up.

I got a friend, and he was raised Catholic, and he's still a good Catholic boy. And a few years ago on Resurrection Sunday, he came into town and was visiting his family, okay? And at the end of the day, me and him and another one of our friends decided to get together, okay? The family stuff for them was out of the way. We were just going to get together. He's from South Carolina, so he's traveled a bit. And we just sat around talking about old times and everything like that. And in the middle of the conversation, he looks over at me and says, "Resurrection Sunday, that's your all Super Bowl, isn't it?" And I said, "Yes, I guess you could put it like that." And it never hit me. That is the big day of Christianity. Resurrection Sunday, okay? Nobody else has that. And as I thought about it, I began to think upon some things. Because to me, Resurrection Sunday is way more important than Christmas, okay? Now, I'm not, you know, slacking on Christmas here. But we've all been born, okay? All of us. But none of us have died and gone to the grave and risen again, okay? That's what makes Resurrection Sunday to me, you know, my favorite holiday of the year. And it's actually the most important event in history, right? You know, nothing like that has ever happened that had the ability to impact every soul that's ever been born since that time and those that were alive then. Because of Resurrection Sunday, we have a decision to make, whether to accept Christ or reject Him. And that, as we learned the last time I was here, that's making a decision. You know, if you don't make a decision, you've made a decision. So if you accept Christ, it's because that Resurrection Sunday made salvation possible for each and every one of us. So tonight, we are going to continue studying the truth of the resurrection. And we might as well start at the beginning of the process, okay? Because, you know, you like to see the whole thing from start to finish to know what you're learning about, okay? So, I've got a question for you. Now, Samantha knows what's coming up here because I asked her on Wednesday, so her answer to this does not count, okay? You're over there by yourself. Got a question for you. We're going to start at the beginning, right? How many here tonight realize that Jesus was crucified on a Thursday? Okay, well, that's right. Rusty doesn't count either. Okay, I've talked to two people here. Jesus was crucified on a Thursday, okay? We just think of, you know, hey, it's Good Friday. Somebody wanted a holiday leading into the weekend. You know, that we've got Good Friday. But he was crucified on a Thursday. Okay, whether you answered yes or no, we're going to take a look at it because we want to know the truth about the resurrection. And if we're going to find out the truth about the resurrection, we might as well learn the truth of, as I said, what set the whole thing into motion. We're going to look at two verses that pinpoint his crucifixion being on a Thursday. Then we're going to see what he had to say about the matter himself. So if you would, open to John chapter 19, and we're going to look at verses 30 and 31. When Jesus, therefore, had received the vinegar, he says, "It is finished." And he bowed his head and gave up the ghost. The Jews, therefore, because it was the preparation that the body should not remain upon the cross on the Sabbath day, for that Sabbath day was a high day, besought Pilate that their legs might be broken and that they might be taken away. First thing we need to look at there is the fact that the verse says, because it was the preparation. That means that Jesus was crucified prior to 6 p.m. on the day where the Sabbath begins. This period of time was called the preparation because, I don't know if you know this or not, I've been to Israel and I've seen it firsthand. They prepare everything prior to the Sabbath so they don't have to do any work on the Sabbath. Okay, I remember this, when we were there, every hotel, every meal, they just brought out food. It was all you can eat. It was just tons of breakfast, tons of lunch, buffet everywhere. On the Friday,
The day they ran us the hardest through Israel, we get like one little piece of meat, one little vegetable, one little salad. And that was it. And we're going, where's the buffet? We've had a buffet every meal. Aside from this, what's going on? And somebody explained to us, they've prepared food for the Sabbath so they don't have to work. Okay, and this is all you're getting. And I'll tell you why. This is how bad it was. I hate beets. I do not like beets. There's only five things I don't eat, and beets is at the top of the list. And here's this stuff in a little bowl, shredded up. None of us know what it is. I said, what's that? I don't know. You try it. Like, hey, it's like Mikey. You try it. You know, you try it. And I'm going, I think it's beets. And I was so hungry, I ate them because they didn't have as much food, okay? They were in the preparation for the whole Sabbath. They've even got Sabbath elevators. I think I've said that here before. In the hotels, on the Sabbath, they have an elevator that stops at every floor automatically without you having to touch a button. You just have to walk in. When it gets to your floor, you walk out. Of course, it takes 9 years, but, you know, you're not working, okay? You're observing the Sabbath. Anyway, Jesus had to be crucified by 6 p.m. before the Sabbath started, okay? So that they would not have to do it on the Sabbath. Take him down, prepare him, get him in the grave. But Scott, you say, the Jewish Sabbath was 6 p.m. Friday to 6 p.m. on Saturday, with the preparation occurring before 6 p.m. on the Friday, right? Well, the second thing we need to look at here is that verse 31 says, for that Sabbath was a high day. It's the Passover, okay? So it's a special day. In other words, you've got back-to-back Sabbaths. Here's one, here's the other. They go into one another, okay? So now you're looking at 6 p.m. on Thursday to 6 p.m. on Friday being the High Holy Day Sabbath, then 6 p.m. on Friday to 6 p.m. on Saturday, the regular Sabbath. In other words, as we said, back-to-back Sabbaths, first the Passover, then the regular Sabbath. And that's how you get the 3 days and three nights that the Bible always talks about. I always wondered that. You know, thinking if he was crucified on a Friday, how you get Friday to Saturday to Sunday? There ain't three nights in there, I know that much, you know, but that's what happened right there. That's how you get it. A partial day on Thursday, Thursday night. Friday, Friday night. Saturday, Saturday night. A partial day on Sunday. 3 days and three nights. The book of Mark in chapter 15 tells us that Jesus was on the cross from the third hour of the day to the ninth hour, which would be around 9 a.m. to 3 p.m. And we'll just go and take a look at that there. Mark chapter 15, and it starts in verse 25, which says, and it was the third hour, and they crucified him. So that's about 9 in the morning right there. If you jump down to verse 33, it says, and when the sixth hour was come, there was darkness over the whole land until the ninth hour. And verse 34 says, and at the ninth hour, Jesus cried with a loud voice, saying, Eloi, Eloi, lama sabachthani, which is being interpreted, my God, why hast thou forsaken me? 3 days, three nights, just like Jesus himself had taught the scribes and the Pharisees earlier, okay? In Matthew 12, verse 38, it says, then certain of the scribes and Pharisees answered, saying, Master, we would see a sign from thee. But he answered and said unto them, an evil and adulterous generation seeketh after a sign, and there shall no sign be given to it but the sign of the prophet Jonas. Now, in our terminology, in our Bibles, that's Jonah. For as Jonas was 3 days and three nights in the whale's belly, so shall the Son of Man be 3 days and three nights in the heart of the earth. Jesus had prophetically taught right there how long he was going to be dead and in the grave. He knew the truth about the resurrection, you know, before anybody else did. He prophesied it right there. He told them.
And of course, at that time, they didn't understand anything. You know, what's this man talking about? Okay, we've read about Jonah, and there's a big fish, and he was in there for a while, floating around and stuff like that. What's he talking about, the Son of Man, having to be 3 days and three nights? So he spoke before the fact of the resurrection, that it was going to happen and how long it was going to take, okay?

I pray that you have been blessed by this edition of God is in the Music. If you would like to get in touch with me, all you need to do is send me an email to this email address, godmusichope@gmail.com. That's all one word, godmusichope@gmail.com. If you'd like to comment on the broadcast, if you've got a prayer request, or if you've got a song request that you would like to hear on the show, all you need to do is send that email to godmusichope@gmail.com. Join us next time for the second part of the message, Eternity, right here on God is in the Music. I'm Scott Rappert. As always, let the Lord be with you. We'll see you later.

0: 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
5: Well, we're going to talk about healing tonight. This is just a one-night thing, but you know, and eventually in your life, you will need to learn about healing. At least most people have to. And the world, you know, I was thinking today of how many, you know, have been overseas to India and Kenya and Bulgaria and Romania, and it's amazing to me how many doctors the United States has and hospitals and drugs, and yet it seems to me there's more sick people here almost sometimes than there is anywhere in the world. And you wonder, you know, about that. And I think a lot of it is because we have moved our focus from God healing us to depending on physicians. And so we have let our faith diminish. Just like if you notice, I don't know if you notice, but it seems to me that people don't talk about miracles as much as they used to. I think that when you get in a place where you need a miracle, then you start to pray for one. But if you have another alternative besides a miracle, you just go for the easiest route, the path of least resistance. And I think that you need to train your members to go forward and train yourself to put God as your first answer in everything. Now, I know that sounds right, but how many people actually do it? You know, how many people actually do it? Who think, God's going to intervene. I don't have to get alone. Or God's going to heal me. Excuse me. And I don't have to think about going to the physician. And I'm not telling you not to go. I'm telling you, what do you think of first? And see, your mind gets renewed to the kingdom instead of the world. The world has its way, and that's okay. But God has a greater way. And I think that if you can begin to chip at that, especially you young people, when you're young, you don't think you need it. But when you start to have adult responsibilities and not a lot of alternatives, you begin to look for God to help you. I've wondered, like, it seems like the what they call the millennials, or the younger people, they sometimes don't seem to think, maybe this is how they see it, but they don't think about God being first, and they're not as interested as in church as the older generations. And it's not a slam on millennials. You know what I'm beginning to observe, and to me, a lot of it is they haven't had to. The nation has so many programs and so many alternate ways to get your needs met that you just don't have to think that you're going to need God to help you or it's not going to work. And like I said, when you go overseas, you know, I never saw any programs in Kenya. You know, when I was near the Somali border, I told you this one time, a guy got his leg broke and he sent for money. And when we send him money, by the time he got the money, they had to go break his leg again because it had healed wrong. By the time he got there, the hospital was 700 miles away. Well, you know, that'll change how you think. It'll make you pray more. And even where this village was, it's funny I'm bringing this up because I've been wanting to get a hold of those people, and I found two files today while I was looking through stuff in the church, and one of them was his name, and one of them's the other guy's name, and now I'm going to get to contact him, and I've been wanting to contact him, and I thought I had no way. But anyway, it was in Pecatoni next to the Somali border, and the Somalis would come down and do raids, and they established a village. If the government told them, if you can keep this land, then you can have it. So the government let them have it if they could occupy it, because it was dangerous. And also, they had wild animal problems, you know, baboons and snakes and stuff. And anyway, the guy went there, his name is Zebedee Mina, and they started a church there. And it grew to, the community grew to about 1,100 people, and there was other denominational churches there. And they did occupy. But I thought, you know, I don't know about you, but if you had to go out in the dark in Africa with no electricity, when I say in the dark, the darkest Africa where there isn't anything, and deal with baboons and snakes at night and wild boars and stuff like that, that's a real challenge. But those people did it by faith, and they had the baboons were wanting to take over their village. Now, you might not think that's a real bad problem, but the baboons stole all their food, ripped everything out of their houses, and threw it all over the ground. And they started to hunt baboons because they had to get rid of them. Now, these guys hunted for baboons from midnight to like 4 a.m. because that's when you could get them. So they went out in the dark with spears, with the snakes, the boars, the elephants, the tigers, and the lions to kill baboons in the dark with some kind of lantern. Not one man was lost. Not one man was injured. And they killed over 1,500 baboons. And that's bad. When you go out in the dark with a spear in Africa in the bush, you bad. You bad. You pray and you bad. You got both things. But anyway, what the point of that was, they had to pray and become dependent on something besides the government, the power company, and the police and the army, because there was nobody there to protect them and nobody there to help them. So they learned to pray, and he developed a community there and did a great job. Well, you might say, what's that got to do with healing? Everything. Because your faith has to do with your healing. And this sounds funny, but sometimes I think a really bad report is better than a mediocre one, because it'll make you pray. If it's something you think you can get through, you're not as fervent to pray. I really think that the peril the nation was getting in the fall is why the Christians prayed and turned it. It took almost it took almost being toast for the Christians to pray. So if you can live with it, you tolerate it. But if it's an extreme thing, you begin to pray, right? So first thing you have to settle is the will of God, okay? If you don't have that settled, you don't have a foundation. Now, a sinner can't be saved until he's fully convinced that it is God's will to save him, right? Right? Everybody should say right, Paul, right, Pastor? Okay. Now, that means faith begins where the will of God is known. If you don't know the will of God, you can't have faith for that situation. That's why the will of God, knowing the will of God is what you get your fight from. If you know you're supposed to be married to somebody and the devil tries to ruin your marriage, if you settled it that it's the will of God that you're supposed to be married to them, you are standing on something. But if you are lawful in whether, you know, it's good, maybe I messed up, you begin to create doubt and you begin to give cracks in your faith. Same with your businesses, your health, or whatever. So faith begins where the will of God is known. Faith must stand by itself, not on what you think or feel. Faith has to stand on God's word and God's will. If you are analyzing your circumstances, that's okay, but you're letting in another system into your mind. Faith relies totally on the will of God. End of story. Not what you feel, not what happened to your father, your mother, not what happened to anyone. Your faith stands on the will of God. Not on your circumstances. If you know, in any area that you do this in, you can look pretty crazy, but if you got it, it doesn't matter how crazy you look. It'll come to pass if you got it. Now, this isn't head stuff I'm talking about. This is the stuff that's down in your inward parts that you know. Your head usually tells you something else when you have this kind of faith. Because this is the faith in your spirit, and your head is doing the reasoning, but your knower tells you how it's going to come out, and that's what you go for. So if you are looking for a euphoric faith, if you say my faith is weak, it might be, but if you're looking for your head to match, you're already in an area of gray. Because your head doesn't always match what you believe. Now you might think that's crazy. It's not. Have you not had to battle your head? If the devil's trying to tell you you're not going to get healed, and your faith is believing it is, that you hear one thing with your head, but you hear something else in your spirit? Has that not happened to any of you? If it's not happened, then you have to ask God about it. Because your spirit is connected. Your head is not always connected to the will of God. If you think your head's connected to the will of God, more than likely you're in you instead of God most of the time. I have felt one way and did another a million times because I heard it down in my inward parts and my head did not always bear witness with my spirit. Sometimes I had to do what my man of God told me in spite of what I thought completely. Sometimes when my younger years, Dr. John would tell me something. He wouldn't tell me I had to do it. He would tell me what he heard. And there's a difference between him giving his opinion and what he heard. When he'd tell me what he heard, sometimes my feelings did not match anything he told me to do. But I would do it by faith. And it would work for me. And I would get the results. And then I would see afterwards what got done. That's why the Bible says, believe the Lord God's prophets and you will prosper. Amen. But you have to be able to put down what you think and see, that means that's a whole different theological issue.

did it. So people were led by people who were imperfect. The deal is, if you don't know the voice of your own, if you don't know that spiritual voice down here, you won't recognize it no matter whose mouth it comes out of. You have to be able to, your spirit must bear witness with their spirit. Your spirit must bear witness with what they say. Man does not live by bread alone, but every word that proceeds out of the mouth of God. Caiaphas prophesied and said, it's better for one man to die than many. Caiaphas didn't even know he was prophesying. So here again, if you're looking for the perfect spiritual situation, Caiaphas was a heathen, really. He was a Pharisee, but he was saying something that he didn't even know he was prophesying when he said it. So you wouldn't believe it, but it was true what he said, that it's better that one should die than many. So you're listening for the word that you hear out of the people that God has placed in your life. It's very important. It might be something that you have to think about or take to God, but you've got to learn the voice of God. That's why I told you at the prison, the biggest compliment those guys could pay me was they said they learned to hear the voice of God. I asked them about 5 years ago, I said, what have you learned? And they didn't give me some big theological answer. They just said, we have learned the voice of God. And I thought, my goodness, that's perfect. You've heard me say that before. If I didn't leave you with anything, and because see, I'll diminish someday, I'll die. But if you can hear the voice of God, I know you're going to be all right. Because it'll come through me. It'll come through somebody else. Amen. Turn to Mark chapter 1. Mark chapter 1, verse 40. And there came a leper to him, beseeching him, kneeling down to him, and saying unto him, if thou wilt, thou can make me clean. And Jesus, moved with compassion, put forth his hand and touched him and said unto him, I will thou be clean. Now, what's the first thing Jesus did? He really corrected his theology first. He said, I will. Now, a lot of times when you're praying for people, they want to tell you what they think. And if you go to adjust their theology in the middle of the healing line, they get upset because you didn't say what they wanted. They wanted you to agree with them. But Jesus adjusted this man's theology before he did anything. He corrected his thinking. Now, he said, I will. The will turned the if to a yes. Did you hear me? The will, when he said, I will, it turned his if you want to, you can heal me. It turned that if to a yes. It removed the doubt. That's a big deal. Because sometimes you're not sure, but God may correct your theology so he can deliver the package. The New Testament, we know this, every time Jesus was asked for healing, he healed him. God does not promise our bodies won't die, right? He says it's appointed unto every man wants to die. This is all foundational theology that will help get you a good foundation for the next level of revelation for your healing. He promised that he would remove sickness and disease. He never said we wouldn't die. He said, I will bless your bread and water and remove sickness and disease from your midst. He didn't say you wouldn't die. He said, you don't have to be sick. Hallelujah. It turns to Exodus 23:25. I want you to read it for yourself. Now, this stuff sounds fundamental, but I think when people are fighting a disease without this underneath them, I'm not sure you do so well. I'm so big on doctrine. When I say doctrine, I don't mean like religious doctrine. I mean that your doctrine's right, so you believe right. Not to make you like a Pharisee or a doctrinal wizard, you know. I'm talking about where you pray according to the word instead of what you think. 20

0: 23:25. And you shall serve the Lord your God, and he shall bless thy bread and water, and I will take sickness and disease away from thy midst. Then nothing shall cast their young or barren in the land, and the number of thy days I will fulfill. He didn't say, you're not going to die. He said, I will heal you while you're here. It's part of the deal to be healed while you live here. You'll die. Amen. Everybody will die. You know, God put the breath in. I'm sure one day he could take it out. You know what I'm saying? So you're not going to have a problem dying, but you're going to have to know some things to stay healthy while you're here. Amen. The will. We have said this before, you know. I've said this in other sermons. Read the will, right? The last will and testament of the Lord Jesus Christ. Jesus was the tester. In other words, he wrote the will, right? Jesus wrote the will. After he was raised from the dead, he became the mediator of the will, mediator. A mediator, if you're in negotiations, means this is what it represents. He talks to God and he talks to you. So he mediates the connection. He literally negotiates the connection for you. He sits at the right hand of the Father. Turn to 1 Timothy chapter 2, verse 5. For there is one God and one mediator between God and man, the man Jesus Christ. There's one negotiator for your healing. It's him. By his stripes, you were healed. He wrote the will, and he became the negotiator of the will. So he did both sides of your healing. Both sides. He wrote the will, and he negotiated the will for you. I think it's great. He wrote the will, and he negotiates the will. He's the mediator that connects you to your promise. My God. He connects you to your promise. Healing, whatever it is, prosperity, whatever it is, he connects you to your promise. Like I said, just remember your salvation. The same way you got saved is how you get healed. You confess with the mouth, believe in your heart, and God's power manifests. After he was raised from the dead, he became the mediator, go-between. Now, who has the right? This is the question you have to ask yourself. Since he did it, who has the right to change the will? Whose power? Nobody. There's nobody that can change the will because he's watching over it and he's the mediator of it. So anything less than what he negotiated and less than what he provided is not enjoying the benefits of an inheritance. This might be boring, but isn't it if you need it? If you were sick and you were getting a foundation for this, it's not boring. In other words, it's paid for, it's negotiated, it's done. Your prayers change when you see things as done. They totally change if you see them as done. You're not trying to get something. You've already got it. You don't got to go get it. It's already yours. Jesus on the cross said, it's finished. You know, I was raised Catholic. You know, we had to do penance and Hail Marys and everything. But it didn't do anything because it was already done. I just had to receive the forgiveness. It was done. It's done. Jesus finished the work. He's trying to help you enter into what he has for you. It's my will takes the if out of the equation. I wonder if I'm going to get healed. I wonder if I did enough good works. I wonder. The if is gone when he says, I will. It removes the doubt. And we all know this, you know, in Exodus 3:14, He said, I am that I am. Now, did God change since he said, I am that I am? So he's the same one. God said unto Moses, I am that I am. Thou shalt say to the children of Israel, has sent me to you. He's the same God and has not changed. I am what I am. I'll always be what I am. I won't change. And I will bless your bread and water, remove sickness and disease from your midst. It's not, I've done it. It's non-negotiable. I negotiated it. I paid for it. It's done. The Father and I got an agreement. He's going to do it because of me. And I know you don't deserve it, but you're getting it because I went to the cross, suffered, died, and was buried, and raised again on the third day. So what I got is for you. Isn't that nice to know? Amen. He tasted death for every man. That's what the Bible says. He tasted death for every man. That means all people. Every man is every nationality and every man that's ever been born. Not some man, every man. He went from Jews to Gentiles, you know. You know, it's so funny. This is why I ride this horse a little bit lately because the news kind of bothers me and prejudice has always bothered me. But you think about it. I mean, who do men think they are to decide what a man's color should be or his nationality would be when God made them all? I mean, you talk about high-minded. How can you get so high-minded to even consider that somebody was born the wrong color or the wrong race or nationality? It's absurd. It's crazy. It's like saying God made a mistake and got out the wrong crayon that day. Now, you laugh, but that's almost, it's an insult to think that God didn't know what he did, as if he forgot something. That's why you know prejudice is from hell, because it makes this much sense. No sense. And nationality issues, you know, don't make sense either. I grew up in Nationalityville. You know, everybody was a different nationality in my town. They were from all over the world, and some people didn't like each other, some did. And I think some of it came from old country, from Europe, and the prejudice they brought over with them. And they didn't like each other for no reason. And I'm thinking, you don't even know them. You never talked to them. How could you dislike them? You never talked to them for more than a minute. But all those preconceived ideas and all that hatred that people carry for no reason. God didn't make a mistake. He made everybody the way they're supposed to be. Now, the fallen nature, that'll make you hate a lot of things. You know, you get a fallen nature in any race, any gender, anything. You can have some really, really bad people. Once the devil gets into people, they do really, really bad things. They actually think that they are the dominant race, and they're willing to kill everybody that's not like them. That's how far it can go. That's pretty strong, isn't it? To think you're so great that everybody should die but you. We'll go look at the scripture just because you'll remember it. Hebrews 2:9. But we see Jesus, who was made a little lower than the angels for the suffering of death, crowned with glory and honor, that he, by the grace of God, should taste death for every man. For it became him for whom are all things and by whom are all things, in bringing many sons unto glory, to make the captain of their salvation perfect through suffering. Through suffering. He suffered to do this. For both he that sanctified and they who are sanctified are one. Isn't that amazing? He did the work and we get to act like we're in it. He did all the work and let us in on his finished work. See, that's why your healing is really something he gave you and not something you can attain. You can't attain a healing. You just receive it. You know, I've battled low self-esteem almost all my life, you know, and I always felt like I didn't deserve so many things. So this was a real challenge for me to even think that he's going to give it to me just because he loves me. But that's the only reason. And it's part of the covenant. It's part of the New Testament, the will. The New Testament is the will of God for the new covenant. And your healing is in there, not because you did anything, but because of his sacrifice and his blood. End of story. Now, can you cut yourself off from that? Yes. You can cut yourself off from it. You know, when you think of Israel, when they come out of Egypt, the Bible says that not one of them was sick. Not one was sick, no feeble, right? You remember reading that? When they come out of Egypt, in other words, when he brought them out of Egypt, none of them were sick. When did they start getting sick? When they start sinning. When they start sinning. Moses had to put a snake on a pole. They start cursing themselves by going over into sin. But he brought them out of bondage healed. If you notice, a lot of people sometimes get saved and healed at the same time because God saves them completely. And if they end up getting back into sin, then those curses begin to return. It's not that God put them on them. That's what he redeemed them from. Their choices are putting them back under. God's not trying to kill you or curse you. Your choices will put you back under things that you don't belong under, that he already took care of. That's why it's so important that you live in forgiveness. Forgiveness is probably the biggest one. And you know this. I think we can be so offended. I've told you I've been so offended that God had to give me a dream to get out. I'm thank God for dreams. You know, it was scary. You ever have a scary God dream? Anybody ever have those? I've had them. They're scary. I have this dream because I'm mad at somebody in my dream, and God knows I was mad at him for a couple months. You know, you can be a nice, good-looking Christian and still have hatred in your heart, right? You figured that out. You can look real cool, but you still ain't right. And I was mad. And if you was going to go in like a court of law, I'd probably, they'd say, yeah, you've been wronged. But that's not what Jesus said to do anyway. He said, your brother sins against you 7 times, forgive him 70 times 7. In my dream, I guess those of you might have heard this on a Sunday morning, in my dream, I cut off my own hand. Remember what the word says? It's better for you to lose a limb or gouge out your eye or cut off your hand than it is to enter hell in unforgiveness. When I cut off my hand in my dream, I forgave him and my hand grew back. He told me, forgive him, son. It don't matter. It don't matter. Isn't that amazing? Now, you might think that's a scary dream, and I was scared because that's that fearful side of God you don't want to get on. Do you know what I'm talking about? Because it's not that he has to do anything. All those laws are set in motion. God doesn't send you to hell. You just kind of go there by breaking the laws. He don't have to do anything. The system is already in. Do you know what I mean by that? The laws are written, they're on the books, and he's not like the regular government. God's laws are enforced except for where he puts mercy in. Because his words will never pass away, right? Heaven and earth will pass away, my words will never pass away. So he was trying to keep me from losing my life because of unforgiveness. So he gave me a dream where I cut off my hand. Because it's better to cut your hand. It's better to lose your hand than it is to stay in. I mean, I can stay in and believe I'm right and still lose everything. See, that's where people get stuck. They get stuck, and they can't get out. I'm not going to tell you I can do what I'm about to tell you because you never know till you're there. But I've seen those people, forgive them people in jail that took their kids' life and stuff. And I think to myself, how did they do that? I'm being honest with you. But I don't want to say I could never do it because you never know till you get there. So I won't say, I'm not going to forecast what I'm going to do because you never know till it's you anyway. You never know till it's you. But God never said, don't forgive. He said, forgive. Regardless, if somebody wants you to go 1 mile, you go 2. He didn't say, only forgive them under these conditions. He said, forgive them. He modeled it by saying, Father, forgive them, for they know not what they do. This is so strong. It doesn't matter what happened to you. There's only one way out. You got to forgive. And when you get hung up on a violation and you expect somebody else to apologize, I'm sad to tell you, they may never apologize to you. And they will have to stand before God and be held accountable for the violation they did you. But the only way for you to get out is to forgive them. You can't get out unless you forgive them. It doesn't matter if they get out. That's their responsibility to get out or not get out. But the rules are the same for all of us. That sounds so strong. And you might say, preacher, that's real easy. I don't think it's easy. I'm going to tell you I don't think it's easy. I'm not telling you it's easy. But, and this is for, this is going to sound, I'm just going to come out and say some things that are, they're really hard to say, but I'm saying, women have been violated by their dads. Boys have been violated by their dads. People have been betrayed, lied about, stole from, abandoned, completely abandoned. Men have slept with other women and they want their wives to be okay with and stay married. I'm not telling you any of that's right. I'm telling you if you want to have a life, you got to forgive. Now, I want to take that one step further. That don't mean they don't go to jail. I am not preaching no justice. That's not what I'm telling you. I'm not telling you that. Some people need to go to jail. End of story. I don't mean that bad. It's just a fact. There got to be consequences, but you can still get free as a person. Your whole future depends on that. Your future depends, I think, on your ability to forgive. Not on your skill. Not on how much word you know. And I think word's important. You know that. I think the word is extremely important. I like to think that's all I preach to you is the word, okay? But until you can forgive, you're stuck. People live and die and never get out, and they can't get ahead financially. They can't get ahead. They don't understand. It won't work. Somewhere in your soul and in your person, you've got to say, I forgive you, or you'll never get out. Now, you'll exist, and that's okay, I guess, if that's the kind of life you want. I mean, I've probably violated people, but I don't know. I know about the ones that violated me. You understand that? You know, you don't know how you do other people sometimes. But you're certainly aware of what they've done to you. Here's one, and I want you to think about this for a minute. This is tough. This is the tough stuff. I've watched them Vietnam vets come home and be betrayed. Now, I'm telling you the truth. Betrayed like you ain't never seen. Called baby killer, called horrible names. All they did was what they was asked to do. And when they signed up or got drafted, guy gets drafted, got no choice, got to go to the army, got to obey. He comes home and he's betrayed by his own people. What's with that? You realize what them guys had to do with their head to even want to come here and engage in the country again? I mean, you realize the mental things they had to go through because they did what they were supposed to do, got betrayed, and now the people don't like them for no reason because they just did what they were supposed to do. The psychic on the what it did to their heads, my opinion, caused a whole lot more complications in the Vietnam vets than the guys that were not Vietnam vets from World War II. They didn't have to deal with all that. They came home a little healthier and they was able to rebuild the country. When these guys got betrayed, they got messed up. Now this sounds so bad, but do you know, I believe the best ones of those are the ones that were able to forgive and get by it and just go on with their life. But the ones that got stuck, now this is strong, but the ones that got stuck, how many of you know some of them got stuck and never got out? They're still talking about it. They're still bitter. And I'm not saying they weren't wrong. They was as wronged as you can get. And you know what else? You can't give somebody enough money or benefits to make that go away. They've got to forgive on their own, too, to get free. Now, that's a big one. That's how high the stakes are. Now, you realize I named some really bad stuff, molestation, betrayal. Do you ever wonder how people cope with all these things in life? Do you ever look at life? Best thing you can do is pull yourself out of your situation and put yourself in somebody else's situation and let them look at it. It's so painful to see what people go through to survive in this world. I'm being honest with you. I think people go through hell to survive sometimes because of the betrayals and abandonments. And we always tell them, well, you should just forgive. And I believe that's the end of the story. But I do know something got to go on in between so they can. They have to. You have to help facilitate their release of those circumstances. Women become man-haters if they had a bad man. Men will say all the women are no good because they had a bad one. I mean, you realize it leaves an indelible mark on you, whoever you are. But your ability to forgive is what gets you out of those places onto the next place. You got to forgive to get out. Sickness didn't come until they disobeyed. Number 16. 16:45. Go ye up from among this congregation, that I may consume them as in a moment. And they fell on their faces, and Moses said unto Aaron, take a censer and put fire therein from off the altar, and put it on incense, and go quickly unto the congregation, and make an atonement for them, for there is wrath gone out from the Lord, and the plague has begun. They cursed themselves and went back into sickness and disease by their actions. God's original plan was to bring them out of Egypt with no lame, no sick among them. It is always the will of God to be healed. Now, I realize that not everybody gets healed. And I was just telling somebody tonight, I was watching Andrew Womack here last week. And he said that he talked to Oral Roberts about healing. And because everybody did not get healed that Andrew prayed for. And Andrew prays for a lot of sick people. I mean, that's one of the things he does. And he said, Oral told him, he says, because Andrew didn't want to pray anymore because he didn't feel like everybody was getting healed. Oral told him, I've laid hands on hundreds and thousands of people in my lifetime. He says, and not everybody gets healed, but a lot of people do. He says, are you going to deny all them other people because not everybody gets healed? I can tell you, when you lay hands on people to get better, unless the Lord tells you as a preacher, you don't know if they're mad at their mother. You don't know if they're in unforgiveness. You don't know nothing unless the Lord tells you. So what you do is you pray for the sick, because the Bible just said pray for the sick. That's all it said. It didn't say to quit if it didn't work. It said pray for the sick. And the ones who are there and can get it will get better. And you got to pray that the other ones can. And they might have to change and do some things to get better. I got to tell you this dream again. It's probably repetitive, but it might mean something tonight because we're talking about healing. When I was eating bad and I wasn't exercising, you know, when I quit working at the car lot, I used to work every day and I got this job. I'm joking. But I sat in that office and I got anxiety and I didn't do anything. And I was so used to being active, so used to being active. Well, after 3 years of doing this, where I sat in the office or just did stuff around the office, I didn't feel good, you know, and the Lord gave me a dream about my eating. And in the dream, I was at the grocery store. You've heard some, I know it's repetitive, just bear with me because not everybody's heard it. And in the grocery store, on the belt, you know, at the checkout, I had them lady locks. You know them lady locks with the whipped cream, you know, that kind of stuff. And I had various things like that. And the cashier looked at me and went, no. I said, there's only a few. I'm negotiating in my dream. She goes like this. In other words, don't eat that no more. Period. I didn't listen. It's embarrassing. I was stubborn. You know, I was stubborn. I was weak. Oh, about 6 months later, I have another dream. And I'm at a train station. And at the train station, Dr. Rebecca Rena and Dr. John are over there. And I'm over here. And there's a baker there, a baker, hat, baker, sinister smile, mustache. He has all those same products. I stopped and they left without me. Now, did you get that? I stopped for that and they left without me. That meant if I ate that, I wasn't going to get to finish the race that I've been put on the earth to do with my partners in ministry and my spiritual father and my wife and my spiritual mother. God was telling me that if I didn't change, it was going to be over. Now, you can talk about healing till the cows come home. You can say, God's my healer. Oh, rabata, rabata. But if I kept eating them white cream-filled things, it wasn't going to work. That's what I'm trying to tell you. You got to change whether you like it or not. Well, they hurt me. I don't know what to tell you. You got to get out. Well, I don't want to do that. I don't know what. That's your choice. I don't know what to tell you. Now, I thank God that he spoke to me in those dreams to keep me alive. Because, see, it's God's will that I'm healthy, that I finish. But I could abort it by disobeying. You can't do what you want to do and walk where you want to walk. It's just a facade. If you don't make the changes, you don't make it. It just sounds good. And when they bury you, they'll go, he was a nice guy. He served God all his life. They'll never know that God warned you 2 and 3 times to change. Because I laid hands on him and he didn't get better. Must have been his time. Well, none of that's even true. It's just a nice answer for disobedience. Now, I use me, so you can't say I did anything to you. You can't say I singled you out, because I used me for the model. Now, I just showed you unforgiveness. It's better to cut your hand off than it is to enter with unforgiveness. And I also showed you that no matter how much you get, pray for healing, if you don't cooperate, it's not going to work. So now you think, I'm telling you this. The reason I'm telling you this is so you understand that healing really is his will. And it doesn't matter who you know that died or lived. Don't you ever think that God didn't want them whole. Don't you ever put that, don't let that get in your theology ever, that it might be just a card game and you get lucky and you get healed. Don't do that. Don't do that. It is, he said, I will. He took the if and made it a yes. If it be thy will, I will. Then it was settled. It wasn't an if. It became a truth at that moment. The truth is God wants you whole. But I could not continue to do what I was doing and be whole. There are things that you have to sever in your life to enjoy the benefits. It might be forgiving someone. It might be changing your eating habits. It might be you got to start exercising whether you like it or not. It's not like you want to. If you, be honest with you, this, I'll just bare my heart. If you asked me if I could work all day or exercise, I work all day. I liked it. I thought it was great. It's just God altered my life a little bit. So now I got to go to gym. And I really would rather work than go work out. I don't know if you understand that or not, but it's just how I'm wired. I'd rather do something that was constructive and work than I would go, stand in one place, You just stand there. Oh, we're going, It doesn't even make sense some days, but you got to do it whether you like it or not, because that's what you got to do to survive. Now, if I don't stand and run in one place, I might not finish the race. See, so my love to do what God, I want to do what God wants me to do, So I'm willing to do what I don't like to do so I can complete what he wants me to do. You are responsible for that. You're responsible to treat yourself a certain way. So you have to arrange your schedule. You have to arrange your eating. You have to arrange your time to pray. You have to arrange that if you need time to pray and you're married and you don't see your kids till 5 o'clock, you got to get up 5 o'clock in the morning to pray and be with God an hour so you can be with your wife at night and do that job too and be a good dad. You might, well, I don't want to get up earlier. I don't know what to tell you. That's what you got to do to make this work. You got to do what you got to do so when you get home, you got what you need for them too. I don't think most people like to do half the stuff they got to do. I think you just got to do it. You realize I went from a totally different lifestyle to having to exercise, change what I eat, reprioritize my whole life. I'll tell you, I said this to you before. It was so bad that the first year I left the basement door open in the church most of the time. The one outside, I couldn't stand to be indoors. They thought I was crazy. I got the basement door open, and it's wintertime in the basement of the church. It's freezing outside. I needed some outside air. I wasn't used to being in a building all the time. I didn't care if it was cold or not. I needed some air. I needed to feel like I was. I spent my whole life outside almost, and to go in that building liked to kill me for a while. I needed to have some air, and I had to gradually adapt, change my life to conform my life to do the will of God. Am I making sense to anybody in here tonight? You know, you're not going to be able to just go along and get there. You're going to have to change. If you want to do what God wants you to do, you will have to adapt. You have to say, not my will, Father, but thine be done. Thine be not my will, Father. I'm going to do what I don't want to do so I can do what you want me to do. I've never seen anybody that's successful for God that didn't have to pick up a cross. Death to what you want so somebody else can get what they need. Sickness didn't come until disobedience came. I think my life depended on it. And I still have to watch. You know, when God visits you, in case you're interested, like anytime you start going in the flesh realm, all that stuff you ain't supposed to do comes back. Bad English, good theology. In other words, if you start leaning to the flesh, everything you were is willing to take you back. Every pound is willing to come back. Every mental torment is willing to come back. Every undisciplined action where you don't do nothing is willing to come back. Every thought of sex, sin, drinking, coke, whatever it is you just do or don't do, it's all there. Sin lies at the door. That's what Cain was told by God. Sin lies at the door. Everything you were at any time is willing to take you back. You can't vacillate. You have to set yourself toward it. And if you mess up, you confess your sin because he's faithful and just to forgive you of your sin and cleanse you, and you keep on going. See, faithfulness to me isn't perfect. Faithfulness is not quitting when you mess up. I know I'm making a provision to mess up, but that's faithfulness to me is when you know you're flaking and you still keep trying like Peter. He was a liar and he denied Jesus, but he kept following. It wasn't perfect, but he kept following. I'm not pushing flakiness. I'm just telling you, faithfulness is greater than all those things. So God warned me. I have lots of stuff like that. You know, it's funny. When I was younger, I used to think, well, them people's spiritual. Boy, they're really something. When I looked at how much maintenance he's given me to keep me straight, I think, glory to God. You know what I'm talking about? Well, the stuff he does to make sure you fly right. To him who is able to keep me from falling. Hallelujah. To him who is able to keep me. You'd like to think you did it because you were strong. But I know I do it because he's strong. He keeps me. I don't keep myself. So if I follow him, I got the grace. If I get out of him, I don't have it anymore. And I can tell you as a spiritual leader and a pastor, if I spend too much time with people and not enough time with God, I'm not a good pastor or apostle. I need to spend time with God so I can help you. Because if I spend too much time with you, then I don't get what I need to help you. That's why Moses went to the mountain. That's why Paul said it's not good for us to wait on tables. We have to be in the Word and prayer and fasting, because they had spiritual responsibility to take care of a lot of people. And you got to go hang out with God to do that. If you get too involved in the work, you don't have nothing but work. You don't have any power. That's why God doesn't give you everything you want when you want it, because He's a perfect Father. God knows how to keep you. I used to joke about it when I was learning to be a disciple. I'm not saying I know anything about now, but I know more than I did. I said, He keeps moving the cheese. I told my wife that for 2 years. Every time I thought I was going to get to accomplish something, I'm telling you, He went like this. Whoop! And that cheese would go way up here. Then I'd go over there. Little did I know He was moving me with what was in me that wasn't right. I was chasing for the wrong reason, but He was going to let me wear out by moving it until I wore out and I did it for the right reason. He changes your motives. Sometimes when you can't get your hands on what you want, it's because He's changing the reason you want it. If He gave it to you, you wouldn't change. So He just takes that old fishing pole, just jerks it along. Oh, there He is. He's going to move a little bit. He just keeps you moving until you become like Him. He just keeps that fishing pole moving until you be. And when you quit chasing it for ambition, and you quit chasing it for selfish gain, and you quit chasing it because you have a hole and you want to be somebody, and you quit chasing it for all the wrong reasons, then you're like Moses, and you don't want to do it anymore. And He's got to tell you, I want you to. And you say, get somebody else, because you know who you are not. You find out who you really are, and you don't feel worthy to do it anymore. That's when you find out who He is. And He asks you to do it. And you don't do it in your own power anymore. You don't do it for any satisfaction. You do it because He asked you to. Your motives change. It takes years to get what I'm telling you. And let you can speed it up, because I'm teaching you what I learned. I didn't know this when this was happening. I just thought, wow, this is hard stuff. You know what I mean? Kept moving the cheese. But that's why He said, come follow me and I will make you fishers of men. It's the, if you don't have any, if there's no following, there's no making. If there's no following, there's no making. It's in the following that you become. It's the journey that makes you. If you avoid the journey, then you avoided the process and you'll never get there. How can He put you in charge? Look, think about this for a minute. How can He let you do ministry even if you're a regular person? Because I think regular people are in ministry. If every time you get the opportunity, you're going to beat up a man because of what some man did to you 35 years ago because you ain't healed. How's He going to do it? How can He trust you in any situation? Because you're going to start regrinding an old wound and trying to do it on somebody else. He has to get you healed. Joseph was the proof, because Joseph was betrayed by his brothers and he didn't get even with them when he had the chance. That's how you know Joseph was right. He tested their character, but he didn't vindictively get even. Jake said it this way, I'm thinking, well, I told you this a couple weeks ago. He says, God can't promote some people because they'd get even with all the people that they had trouble with, so He can't put them up there because they'd use that position to get even. When you get healed, you just serve and do the job. That's all. That's all. That's why it's so important at the healing. Remember I said in Isaiah 61, and I'm going to close in a second. In Isaiah 61, I said, God heals you first. Appoints you second, for it gives you, appoints you with gifts. Third, you become a repairer of the breach yourself. But first, He's got to give you the garment of praise for the spirit of heaviness, the oil of joy for mourning. He has to heal you up before He gives you an appointed gifts Because if he gave you the appointment too quick and you weren't healed, you'd use his power to do what you want. Let's stand to our feet. Father, thank you, Lord, for even being here. Thank you, God, that we get to do anything at all. Thank you, Lord, for the word. God, we give you praise. We give you honor. We bless you. In the name of Jesus. And when we stand praying, God, we will forgive. We will forgive. God, we release tonight anybody and everybody that we have to release to get better. Thank you, Jesus. Father, we forgive and we are willing to change. Give us the grace to change. Warn us, give us dreams, give us whatever, God, to keep us safe. Thank you that we will not go back, that we'll only go forward. We bless you tonight. We thank you, God, for sending your Son to the earth, that he might be born as a man and be crucified as a man, to take the punishment that we should have gotten. Thank you, God, for healing us. In the name of Jesus. Thank you for the grace to become a disciple, a follower. In the name of Jesus. We give you praise. We give you honor.
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So here is the good news, my friends. The good news. There is, therefore, now no condemnation, no punishment, no curse for all those who are in Christ Jesus. All your fears have been taken away. Instead, hope has been given. Because God, out of His great love, redeemed us on the cross. 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

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It says, "Your word is a lamp unto my feet and a light unto my path." 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We march in the light of God. 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